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RetroRocks.net/requests. We'll consider it.

0: Got a song stuck in your head? Don't call us. We're busy. Go to RetroRocks.net/requests and record it right there in your own voice. You talk, we listen, the song plays. It's like leaving a voicemail that actually gets returned. Retro Rocks. Go ahead, say it.
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2: It's a news blip, Curtis.

0: What does become of the brokenhearted? Well, Dr. James Lynch says he has the answer. They die. Yes, I'm lonely. Wanna die. For the past 10 years, Dr. Lynch has been studying the medical consequences of loneliness. And he's just published his findings in a book called The Broken Heart.
1: All causes of death seem to be remarkably influenced by human companionship. The divorced, singled, and widowed die at much higher death rates than do married people. Oh, you got to have
0: friends. Statistics show mortality rates are much higher for those who don't have strong emotional ties with others, particularly those without family or mates. These statistics show up in all causes of death, but they seem to be most pronounced among those suffering from heart disease.

0: In fact, Dr. Lynch began his study when he discovered the profound effect even the slightest human contact could have on the heart. He learned that the heartbeats of hospitalized patients changed dramatically whenever they had their pulse taken by a doctor or nurse.
1: Yes, my beating heart, my heartbeat keeps on hammering.
0: Now that science is defeating many physical diseases, Dr. Lynch says psychosomatic illnesses are becoming more obvious.
2: I think it's very difficult to sort the physical from the emotional. In fact, I think that's one of the difficulties of the age we live in. We tend to separate those two out when, in fact, they're part and parcel of the same phenomenon.
0: Unfortunately, many foresee the future as one of increasing alienation. Dr. Lynch says as a result, even more people will suffer from the medical consequences of loneliness.
2: Every statistic seems to indicate that the occurrence of loneliness is rising in the society.

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2: Time for your Retro Rocks Long Island weather. Mostly cloudy skies tonight, lows near 66. Tomorrow, expect showers and thunderstorms with highs reaching 78. Right now, 70 and cloudy in Merrick.
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0: Let's rewind to where the magic began.
2: Released in July 1968, Dance to the Music was Sly and the Family Stone's first hit song. It peaked at number 8 on the U.S. Billboard Hot 100, introducing the world to their signature blend of funk, soul, and psychedelic rock. Here's a fun fact. The song was created at the insistence of the record label, which wanted a more commercially viable sound. Though Sly Stone initially resisted, the track became a defining anthem of psychedelic funk, paving the way for the band's groundbreaking influence on funk and R&B music.

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0: Senator William Proxmire's monthly Golden Fleece Award is one honor nobody wants to win. You see, the senator gives the award to the agency he feels wasted the taxpayers' money in the most ridiculous manner.
1: 'Cause it's all for nothing, and I won't waste my time.
0: There certainly have been some winners in the past. One award went to the Agriculture Department for spending almost $50,000 for a study on how long it takes to cook breakfast.
2: I'm a writer, and I drink a lot of coffee. So I want my coffee to have that rich, full-bodied flavor. My wife knows this. Now, I'd never hit my wife or lock her in the onion cellar if she didn't make a perfect cup of coffee. But she knows that I demand that true coffee taste.
0: Another Golden Fleece Award went to the Law Enforcement Assistance Administration for spending more than $25,000 to find out why prisoners want to escape from prison.
3: He admits it, he was trying to get out,
4: isn't everybody?
0: But this month's winner is being recognized for a project much larger in scope. Senator Proxmire has given the current Golden Fleece Award to the entire Senate in honor of their plans for an elaborate new office building.
5: Stealing, stealing, hey mama, don't you tell on me.
0: When it was first proposed, the new Senate office building's estimated cost was less than $50 million. Already a hefty figure. But now the estimated cost has swelled to almost $125 million, making it one of the most expensive structures ever built by the government.
6: How silly the politician looks, wearing his public smile.
0: Part of the cost increase comes from design modifications. They include a rooftop dining room, expensive marble tiling, and a complete health spa.
7: And I nearly lost all of my senatorial privileges. For example, I can't go to the electric wee-wee room anymore.
8: Have any of you tried to run the maze on the fifth floor?
7: No.
8: I can't. They wouldn't give me a key to the fifth floor. That's where they keep the secretary.
0: Now the General Accounting Office is investigating the building plans and the cost increases. After receiving the Golden Fleece Award, many senators may find their new office building isn't such a capital idea after all.
9: My building has every convenience. It's gonna make life easy for me.
0: Ben Manila on the News Blimp.
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11: Time for your Retro Rocks Long Island weather. Mostly cloudy skies tonight, lows near 66. Tomorrow, expect showers and thunderstorms with highs reaching 78. Right now, 70 and mostly clear in Islip.
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2: Today in music history. Born on this day, Jerry Beckley. He was barely out of high school, living in London as a military kid, when he formed America with Dewey Bunnell and Dan Peake. Their first single changed everything. A Horse with No Name knocked Neil Young off the top of the charts, which was ironic since people kept saying they sounded like him. Jerry wrote or co-wrote much of the band's catalog. Ventura Highway came from his pen. So did I Need You. He had a gift for melody that sounded effortless, the kind that sticks in your head for decades. No flash, no ego trips, just songs that millions of people never stopped humming.
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2: Hello, hello, and welcome to The Beatles, Every Little Thing. Ken Michaels here, and this is our weekly look at some of the works of the Fab Four, individually and collectively. It's the only place that draws on any creative work the Beatles were ever involved with, and every show has a mix of familiar tunes and deeper cuts to make it all the more interesting. Want a sneak preview of what lies ahead? On today's show, a demo from one of the songs that ended up on the Abbey Road album. A Beatles author returns to our show to discuss one of George Harrison's overlooked albums, plus a set of medleys to close the show with. And what do you say we start right now with some rock and roll music, literally from the Beatles, on Every Little Thing.

0: John Lennon, with a real gem from him off his Imagine album that's called How. The song is one of his many deeply personal ones, reflecting his uncertainty on life and love and his difficulty in dealing with the world. Great song from John. Ringo was in there with I Don't Believe You from his 1992 album Time Takes Time. The song was written by Andy Sturmer and Roger Manning from the band Jellyfish. And the song certainly has a mid-60s Beatles sound reminiscent of What Goes On. We heard the demo for the Abbey Road song Polythene Pam, recorded at Ken Fawn's George Harrison's bungalow in the town of Esher. That was part of a collection of mainly white album demos, some of which were issued on the Beatles Anthology Volume 3, that being one of them. Paul McCartney with his band Wings did San Ferian from the Wings at the Speed of Sound album, and the Beatles kicked off the show with their great version of Chuck Berry's rock and roll music. The song has a long history with the Beatles, being part of their live repertoire from 1959 to 1966, also performing it for BBC Radio for their program Saturday Club, and opening with the song during their concerts in 1966. That's from the Beatles' fourth British album, Beatles for Sale. When we come back, Beatles author Kit O'Toole spent some time with us discussing what she feels is an overlooked album from George Harrison's solo catalog. What album could that be? Find out next on The Beatles, Every Little Thing.
1: You're listening to The Beatles, Every Little Thing, with your host, Ken Michaels. On Retro Rocks, the internet's playlist of the 60s, 70s, and 80s. She's always listening. You know this. You've made peace with it. So put the surveillance to work. Say, Alexa, play Retro Rocks. Now she's not just recording your every move, she's doing it to a soundtrack. Zeppelin, Steely Dan, Hall & Oates, 60s through the 80s. You know, the good stuff. Retro Rocks. The only thing in your house that isn't spying on you.
0: Hello, hello. Ken Michaels here with our Beatle game for today, and this time we'll have some fun with the game called Scrambled Eggs, which was the working title for yesterday. You'll need a pencil and paper handy to play this game as I scramble up the title of a Beatles song or solo Beatles song, and all you have to do is unscramble it, whether it's one word or more, and figure out the title. This is one of those games where you don't even have to know the song. Just be good at unscrambling. Think you're good at it? Why not give this one a try? This title has one word, and here it is, Scrambled Up. A E A R H N B S I W D. And let me repeat that one more time. A E A R H N B S I W D. Can you unscramble that word to form the title of a Beatle or solo Beatle song? Back with the answer in just a few moments.
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3: Time for your Retro Rocks Long Island weather. Mostly cloudy skies tonight, lows near 66. Tomorrow, expect showers and thunderstorms with highs reaching 78. You might be enjoying a comfortable evening out there right now, but you'll definitely want to keep an eye on the skies for tomorrow, as showers and thunderstorms are headed our way. Right now, 70 and cloudy in Old Bethpage.
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0: Thanks so much for tuning in. This is the Beatles, Every Little Thing. Ken Michaels here, and once again, we welcome back our special guest, Beatles author Kit O'Toole. Kit's known for her work in Beatle Fan magazine. She also writes a regular column called Deep Beatles for Something Else Reviews, and she authored the book Songs We Were Singing, Guided Tours Through the Beatles' Lesser Known Tracks. That book explores many of the overlooked songs from the Beatles' group catalog, and Kit explains why she feels they deserve more attention and appreciation. She also has special chapters in the book devoted to Ringo's most underrated drumming performances in the Beatles, and select solo albums and songs worth investigating. And that's what we'll be taking a look at right now. In one of her other shows, Kit explained why Paul McCartney's 1986 album, Press to Play, deserves more attention. And now we'll hear her views on another solo album. Here's more of my conversation with Kit O'Toole on The Beatles' Every Little Thing. One of the things that I love about your book is that you do mention a couple of solo Beatle albums that you think really haven't gotten its due. And one of those albums is 33 and a Third from George Harrison. Why do you feel that way?
4: Well, I was so thrilled to write about this album because obviously the albums you hear about the most of is are All Things Must Pass, Cloud Nine. You know, I mean, you hear about those. And 33 and a Third, I've always been kind of mystified as to why it hasn't gotten more attention. You know, think about the context that this was released in. You know, he, of course, was coming off the Dark Horse, fairly recently coming off the Dark Horse tour, which, of course, as we know, turned out to be certainly less than what he had expected, a lot of trouble. He was departing his label. Extra Texture had not performed well. Then the plagiarism suit. You know, he had a lot of turmoil going on in his life. So to release this album, which is ultimately very optimistic and romantic, I mean, I think that's astounding that he recorded an album with that kind of material after the turmoil he was going through. What I think is great about it, first of all, I love the large amount of R&B influences on the album. Pure Smokey is the obvious one, but Woman Don't You Cry For Me with that popping bass at the beginning, I mean, that's a little bit of soul there. So I, you know, we didn't hear that enough, I think, in his recordings, and so it's wonderful to hear that. But I also think thematically this is a great album. You know, to me, it's a little bit reminiscent of one of my other all-time favorite albums, Stevie Wonder's Songs in the Key of Life. You know, Stevie on that album covered so many topics, and 33 and a Third does the same thing. I mean, he's covering spirituality with tracks like, you know, like Dear One. Mm-hmm. He, of course, tackles humor with Crackerbox Palace, this song, and that's, you know, dark humor, but it is humor. And he, you know, Pure Smokey celebrates his love of music in his life, as well as his admiration for Smokey. And then there's Learning How to Love You, which I just, that's one of my all-time favorite tracks. Not only is it just a beautiful, delicate song, if you listen to the lyrics, that can either be interpreted as spiritual or romantic.
0: A lot of George's songs are that way.
4: Exactly, and I just think that's really interesting how he would straddle that line, and it was sort of like it's up to you to decide, you know, what is the meaning of the song for you. And so I just think he tackles so many different emotions on this album and so many different subjects and switches genres a bit. And so I don't know why this album doesn't get more attention, because it's just such a complex work, and I think it's definitely worth another listen.
0: Yeah, Learning How to Love You is a particular favorite of mine, mm-hmm. as a love song from George. The acoustic guitar solo in the middle of the song is just exquisite. And it really has jazz overtones, that particular song.
4: Absolutely. Again, those interesting chord changes that he uses. I mean, it's absolutely jazz influence. And again, that's, you know, as I was saying, he just covers different genres on this album. It's just such a rich, dense collection of songs.

0: We're continuing with more of our conversation with Beatles author Kid O'Toole discussing George Harrison's album 33 and a Third on Every Little Thing.
1: Yeah, and it is kind of surprising that the album, as even though it went top 20 in the U.S. on the Billboard charts, it is surprising that it didn't do better, because it did show George's sense of humor, like you said. And when you see videos, especially for Cracker Box Palace, and he's popping out of the baby pram, and you know, and this song poking fun at the My Sweet Lord lawsuit, mm-hmm. you know, it's showing that he has a sense of humor, that he isn't all sour, you know, and moody, and a lot of people like that side of George.
2: Yeah,
1: the lighter side of George.
2: Absolutely, and you know, we didn't always see it in his recordings. I mean, you know, he was known as to use the old labels, the way they labeled the Beatles. You know, he was the quiet one, the serious one. And as we know, that wasn't the case. I mean, he loved. I mean, of course, he had a Monty Python-esque sense of humor, and that.
1: Sure.
2: Yeah, and that comes through in 33 and a Third. And as you said, yeah, I mean, it did well. It certainly was a comeback for him. But, you know, you don't really hear a lot of people talking about this album anymore. And I'm, as I said, I'm mystified as to why. I think it's one of his absolute strongest works.
1: Right. I was so young when I was born.
2: That's right. Yeah, his wordplay is just unmatched. I love that. That's one of his all-time best lines.

0: A couple of songs from George Harrison's 1976 album, 33 and a Third, on The Beatles, Every Little Thing. That's Crackerbox Palace, a top 20 hit in the United States on the Billboard charts for George. The title of the song actually came from the comedian Lord Buckley, who George said was very important to him in the 60s. In 1975, George ran into the man who managed Lord Buckley, named George Greif, who told him that Buckley lived in an old broken-down house in Los Angeles, which he called Crackerbox Palace. George thought that was a great title for a song, and he even refers to George Greif in the last verse when he sings, "Some times are good, some times are bad, it's all a part of life, and standing in between them all, I met a Mr. Greif, and he said I welcome you to Crackerbox Palace." We also heard the gorgeous love song, Learning How to Love You, which closed that album. A pair of tunes from 33 and a Third mixed with more of my interview with Beatles author Kid O'Toole, explaining why she thinks that album deserves more recognition. And there are so many solo albums that do, and from time to time, we'll take closer looks at them on this show. Kit's interests in music go beyond the Beatles. She's also a big fan of R&B and soul music, and even writes a column called Deep Soul for the website Blinded by Sound. And if you're a Michael Jackson fan, you might want to check out her book on Michael called Michael Jackson FAQ, All That's Left to Know About the King of Pop. To find out more about Kit, you can visit her website at kitotool.com. 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Up next, we'll pack a lot of songs into our set, as you'll be hearing them in the form of medleys. It's Beatles and solo Beatle medleys coming your way next when the Beatles' Every Little Thing returns. Stay right here.
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0: Were you able to unscramble the word I gave you to form the title of a Beatle or solo Beatle song? The answer is the title track of the posthumous album from George Harrison, released a year after his death. It was made up of leftover songs from the past several decades and his more recent songs as well. It was called Brainwashed.
4: Brainwashed in our childhood, brainwashed by the school, brainwashed by our teachers, and brainwashed by all the rules.
0: If you said the song was Brainwashed, you figured out the answer to our Beatle game, Scrambled Eggs. 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
1: Now, back to the Beatles. Every Little Thing with Ken Michaels. On Retro Rocks. 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
0: And we're back with the Beatles, Every Little Thing, and I'm Ken Michaels. Our last set always has a theme to it, and this time we'll explore Beatle and solo Beatle medleys. That's, of course, where you'll hear a couple or more songs strung together, and in every case here, except the first recording you're about to hear, they were all recorded this way. But we'll start with a medley that was manufactured by the record company. While medleys have been around a long time, in the early 80s, there happened to be a medleys craze, led partly to a medley of Beatles songs from the studio band Stars on 45. Their Beatles medley was a number one hit in the U.S., and either a number one or top 10 hit in most countries around the world. Around that time, and certainly after Stars on 45, record companies released medleys using their own artist recordings, editing and singing the songs together. You might remember medleys coming from the Supremes and Creedence Clearwater Revival. Capitol Records put out a Beach Boys medley as a single, which did pretty well, peaking at number 12 on Billboard's Hot 100 in the U.S., and a medley of songs from the Fab Four did just as well, also peaking at number 12, but also hitting number 10 in the UK. The medley was also put out to promote the latest compilation on the Beatles called Real Music, real as in film music, and this medley was just that, songs from the Beatles films. It was called the Beatles Movie Medley, and here it is to kick off our set of medleys from the Beatles on Every Little Thing.

Paul McCartney putting the finishing touches on our first look at medleys from the Beatles' group and solo careers. That live recording of the Abbey Road medley of Golden Slumbers, Carry That Weight, and The End was taken from Paul's 1989-90 world tour. That particular tour was the first one where Paul started to go heavy on his Beatles material, playing Beatles songs he'd never done live before and some he hadn't done since the Beatle days. He closed his concerts with that medley during the tour, and also his later tours as well. A big highlight comes during the song The End. Just as Paul, John, and George traded guitar solos on the studio recording of The End, Paul played lead guitar on stage and shared solos with the other guitarists in his band at that time. In this case, Robbie McIntosh and Hamish Stewart. That performance was done in Toronto, December 7th, 1989. And you can find that recording on the 2-CD document of the tour called Tripping the Live Fantastic. John Lennon was in there with a medley of Sam Cooke hits, Bring It On Home to Me and Send Me Some Lovin', although the latter was originally a hit for Little Richard. That's from his album of rock oldies called Rock and Roll. We heard Paul with his band Wings from the group's last studio album, Back to the Egg, with the medley of Winter Rose and Love Awake, two songs that blend so well together. And we kick things off with the Beatles movie medley, released as a single to promote the Beatles compilation at the time, Real Music. That was in 1982. And there's so many more medleys we didn't get to, but we'll tackle this theme again sometime in a future broadcast. The Beatles, Every Little Thing, was written, hosted, and produced by Ken Michaels. Special thanks to Michael Lynch for his help with today's show, and to our special guest Kit O'Toole for joining us. 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And make it a daily habit. It's been an absolute blast sharing the Beatles' music and memories with you, and I look forward to doing it again next week. For the Beatles, Every Little Thing, this is Ken Michaels saying thanks so much for listening, and I'll see you next time.

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3: You may be able to curse a blue streak or make a sailor blush, but it's a good bet you can't hold a candle to Dr. Reinhold Ammann. Dr. Ammann is not only a scholar of invective and vituperation, he's also the editor of Maledicta, the International Journal of Verbal Aggression.
4: Why don't you go and milk Clydesdale for a half hour?
5: Milk a Clydesdale?
4: That's right. You don't have to play it back.
3: About 1,500 scholars and other professionals around the world subscribe to Maledicta, which in Latin means bad words.
6: We study any kind of verbal aggression, that is, insults, slurs of religious, national, ethnic matters, derogatory comparisons, blasphemy. You just name it, whatever is considered bad language, we study it in any language. For 1 million years, man has expressed his anger at his surroundings, be it objects or other people or animals, and by looking at this, you can establish what the value system of a culture is, because you only attack that which you or your culture considers to be a deviation.
7: Nag, nag, mekelem bibag, veluch matuch maluch metag.
8: Is there a translation? Give us the best romantic translation you can.
7: Beans, beans, the musical fruits, the more you eat, the more you poop.
3: Dr. Ammann has made some interesting observations in the course of his research. He finds Anglo-Saxon cultures generally prefer insults dealing with excrement or body parts.
9: I'll wave my private parts at your aunties, you cheesy leather, second-hand electric donkey bottom biters.
3: While Catholic countries seem to like blasphemy.
10: Oh, God.
3: And Latin, Middle Eastern, and Far Eastern cultures go in for ancestor insults.
9: Your mother was a hamster, and your father smelt of elderberry.
3: As for Americans, Dr. Ammann finds them generally deficient in what some consider the art of cursing.
6: The city dwellers of blah, the country people are very good in creative language, and the only exception as far as city dwellers go are the American blacks. They are very, very good with abusive language, and that is a carryover from their African origin, where one had to be good with words to be esteemed in the society.
11: Colored.
12: Redneck.
11: Jungle bunny.
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11: Birdhead.
12: Cracker.
3: Dr. Ammann believes cursing helps drain off emotions. While the doctor may not have proven his conclusions, 1,500 subscribers swear by his research.
13: Up yours, up mine, but up everybody's, that takes time. But we're working on it.
3: Ben Manila on the News Blimp.
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16: Time for your Retro Rocks Long Island weather. Mostly cloudy skies tonight, lows near 66. Tomorrow, expect showers and thunderstorms with highs reaching 78. It's a mild Saturday night out there on the island right now. But you might want to adjust any outdoor plans for tomorrow, as some pretty wet weather is on the way. Right now, 70 and cloudy in Smithtown.
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0: didn't sound like anything else then. Still doesn't.
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0: Let's be honest. That little speaker has been listening to every word you say. Your fights, your snoring, the thing that you said about your brother-in-law. So give her something worth eavesdropping on. Say, Alexa, play Retro Rocks. And drown out their surveillance with Zeppelin, Elton, and Fleetwood Mac. Classic hits, classic rock, from the 60s through the 80s. She'll still sell your secrets to somebody. But now there's a killer soundtrack under it. Retro Rocks on Alexa, whether she likes it or not.
1: Hey folks, Ken Michaels here with today's Beatles trivia. And this time, we'll have fun once again with a Beatle one-liner. You know what that is. That's when I recite a line from a Beatle or solo Beatles song, and all you have to do is identify it. If lyrics are your forte, then you should do well with this one. Are you ready? The line reads, "The Spirit Dance was unfolding." The Spirit Dance was unfolding. Can you tell me what Beatle or solo Beatle song contains those lyrics? Answers coming soon. Keep it here.
2: There is just

0: Schlitz.
1: So, how did you do with our Beatle one-liner? You had to name what Beatle or solo Beatle song contains these lyrics. The Spirit Dance was unfolding. Well, the song was chosen as the second single from John Lennon's 1974 album, Walls and Bridges, following Whatever Gets You Through the Night. He said the song came to him in a dream. And John and Yoko's personal assistant and John's girlfriend at the time, May Pang, said that he woke up and then wrote down the words and melody. He had no idea what the song meant, but he said that it sounded beautiful. John was to refer to this song as a throwaway, a bit of craftsmanship. But evidently, the public didn't feel the same way. In fact, the song, called Number 9 Dream, went as high as number 9 on the Billboard singles charts in the U.S. A bit of irony there, don't you think?

If you said it was number 9 dream, then hats off to you. You figured out the answer to today's Beatle one-liner. Don't forget to play Beatles trivia every week on my website with great prizes to be won, like books, CDs, DVDs, and vinyl. 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Until next time, I'm Ken Michael.

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5: The thing about him, man, he was a genius when it came to smoking dope, man. He had all kinds of, you know, exotic pipes, and he was always into trying something new. He'd say, hey, Franco, come here, man. Got an exhaust pipe off a Mustang, man.
6: There's a new drug scare going around the country. Only this time, it looks like there is really something to be scared about.
7: This stuff can give you brain damage. Sure. Believe me, kids, this stuff is dangerous to fool with. And remember, only dopes use dope.
6: The drug is called phencyclidine, or PCP. Called angel dust, hog, and a variety of other names, PCP has been linked to overdoses and other accidental deaths, even senseless murders. According to drug researchers, PCP is unpredictable. Donald Klein, author of the highly acclaimed book Recreational Drugs, says the freakout ratio for PCP is 5 times higher than any other drug.
8: PCP, my own personal feeling, it is among the most dangerous drugs that is available today, if not the most dangerous drug that is available.
9: And I'm gonna be high as a kite by then.
6: PCP comes as a powder, pill, or capsule, or often put directly on marijuana and smoked.
10: Oh, hey, man, I'll ring it out for you, man.
6: The government is now trying to launch an education and enforcement campaign, unseen since the days of the acid craze. Yet it's clear from the statistics of accidents and deaths associated with PCP that it's much more of a real danger than LSD ever was.
11: He sprayed us with the LSD spray.
12: I'm so high. So high.
8: PCP, incidentally, is an approved, federally approved animal tranquilizer. It has never been approved for human usage and probably should not be used for animals also.
6: So far, attempts at curtailing PCP distribution have been a failure. For one thing, with $100 worth of materials, an amateur chemist can whip up thousands of dollars worth of PCP. Researchers still aren't sure of the long-range effects of PCP use. Unfortunately, it appears a great many individuals are willing to use themselves as research subjects.
13: Hey, it ain't good for my body, and it's much worse for my head.
6: Tom Powell on the News Blimp.
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2: Time for your Retro Rocks Long Island weather. Overnight, mostly cloudy skies, lows dropping to around 67. Later today, look for showers and thunderstorms. Expect highs around 78. Right now, 69 and mostly clear in Brentwood.
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3: In 1968, Crosby, Stills, and Nash are in London trying to get signed to the Beatles' Apple Records label. They're staying nearby while the Beatles are recording the White Album. One night, they hear McCartney's Blackbird, and according to Graham Nash, they learn it immediately because it was, in his words, perfect for their three-part harmony. They record their version right away, but it doesn't officially come out for over 20 years, sitting in a vault until 1991's CSN box set. Three of the greatest harmony singers in rock and roll, covering a song by arguably the fourth. Here's Crosby, Stills, and Nash with their version of Blackbird on the

0: They weren't trying to be cool. They just were. There's a difference.
1: I'm David Page from Toto. 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

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And we're supposed to take this decade seriously? Here's another retro 70s classic on Retro Rocks.

0: You've got a thumb, but so does a possum. 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Sing it. Shout it. Whisper it like you're hiding something from your spouse. We don't care. We'll get it on the air. And if we take a little long, blame the possum. He's supposed to be helping. Retro Rocks. Your request is just one thumb away.
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3: For years, mankind has been wondering, is there intelligent life on Earth? 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
3: According to a just-published study, TV signals escaping from the Earth could be received as far as 25 light-years into space. 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
8: Yeah, Hercules' big arms is on. Oh. That's one of those 60s Italian macho films, I think. Hercules tries to keep his mind on avenging his dead wife. I saw it.
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1: Dr. Woodruff Sullivan of the University of Washington studied 2,000 of the most powerful TV transmitters around the world. Since the transmitters are clustered in developed parts of the world, the doctor found their transmissions act like giant beacons, transmitting TV signals into space.
2: Do you mind if I put this antenna up on yonder peak?
3: That's our sacred mountain.
2: This is our sacred antenna.
4: Well, this is light. This is prime time. This is living the American way.
1: Since TV transmissions began, they've been reaching into space like a giant bubble of radiation. The earliest signals are about 25 light years away now. Alien viewers aren't very likely to be able to unscramble the garbled transmissions, but the nature of the signals and the fact they sweep the sky due to the Earth's rotation could give a clue as to their non-cosmic source.

0: Of course, if they could actually decipher the TV signals and see what was actually being transmitted, aliens might discount the possibility of intelligent life on Earth forever.
1: And now, back to our great big flick, Eddie Foy, Myrna Loy, Clyde McCoy, Troy Donahue, and May Bush in a documentary, Joyce Brothers Finally Gets Hers. What a film. That's all for now. Goodbye out there, friends.
0: Susan O'Connell on the News Blimp.
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3: Time for your Retro Rocks Long Island weather. Overnight, mostly cloudy skies, lows dropping to around 67. Later today, look for showers and thunderstorms. Expect highs around 78. Right now, 69 and partly cloudy in Oyster Day.
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3: This week, Ken's got a rare Beatles demo of a song that made it onto Abbey Road. He'll dig into an overlooked George Harrison solo album with a returning Beatles author. And we'll cruise through a whole set of Beatles and solo medleys this morning at 11 Eastern, only on Retro Rocks.
4: Before they ruled the charts, they had to make their first move. 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
5: Released on October 11th, 1973, Piano Man was Billy Joel's first hit song. It peaked at number 25 on the U.S. Billboard Hot 100, eventually becoming one of his signature songs despite its modest initial chart success. Here's a fun fact. The song is based on Billy's real-life experience as a lounge pianist in Los Angeles, with the characters and the lyrics inspired by actual patrons he encountered at the bar.
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0: Got a song stuck in your head? Don't call us. We're busy. Go to retrorocks.net/requests and record it right there in your own voice. You talk, we listen, the song plays. It's like leaving a voicemail that actually gets returned. Retro Rocks. Go ahead, say it.
1: It's time for Retro Rocks.

You've got to give credit where credit is due. Unfortunately, many businesses are giving credit where none is due and are left with bad debts and overdue bill payments.

0: The credit card explosion has blown up in the face of many retailers. Now that credit cards are so easy to come by, many card owners are forgetting about or having trouble meeting their obligations to pay.
1: Mr. Beadle, you owe us a balance of $23.64. 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Pardon? When what freezes over?
0: The problem has gotten so out of hand that a national counseling center has been formed for overactive credit card users. Called the National Foundation for Consumer Credit, they work with people who just can't stop using their credit cards. 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Byron Rymus is the foundation's information officer.
2: Our client profile at this point is a head of a household, a four-person household, in his mid-30s, has a gross annual income of approximately $11,800. 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
3: I work all night, I work all day to pay the bills I have to pay.
0: The National Foundation for Consumer Credit is a nonprofit organization. A lot of their funding comes from the same companies that extend credit in the first place. The companies consider it a modest investment if some of their deadbeat customers might pay them back.
4: $9.40? This is an outrage! If I were you, I wouldn't pay it.
5: I'll pay you back with interest.
0: Individuals with creditor problems can get advice on planning budgets, establishing a repayment plan, and even counseling on whatever it is that makes them compulsive spenders.
2: When we're 2 years old, we cry, our parents give us what we want immediately. Many of our clients in debt repayment still live according to that principle of instant gratification. I want it now, I will buy it now, and I will not wait for it because I want it now.

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2: Time for your Retro Rocks Long Island weather. Overnight, mostly cloudy skies, lows dropping to around 67. Later today, look for showers and thunderstorms. Expect highs around 78. The clouds are definitely hanging around as you start your Sunday, and you'll want to keep an eye on the sky later this afternoon as those showers and thunderstorms move in. Right now, 69 and cloudy in Plainview.
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flower power, peace sign, a Volkswagen bus with questionable odors. Some things are better left in the past. This song is not one of them. Here's another retro 60s classic on Retro Rocks.

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2: Hi there. Ken Michaels here, ready to bring you some Beatles trivia for today. And this time, we'll throw some true and false statements your way and see how well you do with them. I'm going to read two statements, and for each one, you have to tell me whether they're true or false. First statement, Paul McCartney is the only left-handed Beatle. Is that true or false? Paul McCartney is the only left-handed Beatle, true or false? Second statement, Ringo Starr never appeared on any Paul McCartney album until the release of Tug of War. Is that true or false? Ringo Starr never appeared on any Paul McCartney album until the release of Tug of War. True or false? Think you know the answers? I'll be back in a few minutes with them. Stay right here.
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2: Ken Michaels back with the answers to today's Beatles trivia. How did you do with our pair of true and false statements? Let's find out right now. First statement, Paul McCartney is the only left-handed Beatle. That's false. So is Ringo Starr. Often it's been said that part of the unique drum parts that Ringo has come up with is because he's a left-handed drummer playing a right-handed kit, which makes his hands move around the kit differently. Second statement, Ringo Starr never played on any Paul McCartney album until Tug of War. That's true. While Paul appeared on several of Ringo's albums like Ringo, Ringo's Rutegravure, and Stop and Smell the Roses up to that point, Ringo was never on any of Paul's output until Tug of War. That's when he played alongside another great drummer, Steve Gadd, on Paul's big hit, Take It Away. So, the answers here were false and true. Remember, if you like Beatles trivia, make sure you visit my website for weekly trivia with so many great prizes you could win, like books, CDs, vinyl, and DVDs. That's at KenMichaelsRadio.com. Until next time, I'm Ken Michaels.

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It was called Visionary. Here's another totally awesome 80s classic on Retro Rocks.

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6: Time for your Retro Rocks Long Island weather. Overnight, mostly cloudy skies, lows dropping to around 67. Later today, look for showers and thunderstorms. Expect highs around 78. Better get those outdoor plans wrapped up early this Sunday, because those clouds you're seeing are just the start of what's headed our way this afternoon. Right now, 70 and cloudy in Bethpage.
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3: The Talking Heads gave Take Me to the River a new wave twist and became their signature song in 1978. But the song was first recorded by Al Green in 1974. His original version blended gospel and soul before the Talking Heads reimagined it with their cool, quirky style. Let's go back.

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The ocean couldn't be reached for comment. 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

0: She's always listening. You know this. You've made peace with it. So put the surveillance to work. Say, Alexa, play Retro Rocks. Now she's not just recording your every move, she's doing it to a soundtrack. Zeppelin, Steely Dan, Hall & Oates, 60s through the 80s. You know, the good stuff. Retro Rocks. The only thing in your house that isn't spying on you.
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Bleeding a patient is no longer an accepted medical practice, but according to the government, it's a standard practice for some doctors to bleed the patient's wallet.

0: According to the council's report, doctors' incomes are rising faster than any other occupational group. They now average $63,000 a year for a 46-hour work week.
1: Welcome to our working week.
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4: That's right, and I saved 6 lives this week.
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4: No, by not operating.
0: One doctor who agrees with the government's assessment is Dr. Edgar Berman. He even wrote a book about the high medical fees called The Solid Gold Stethoscope.
6: They're really gotten so they're more interested in money than the patient. And even the medical students today, I think 65% of them say they go into the profession for money.
7: Dr. Bob, you've given this hospital a bad name.
4: You're right. Fred is a terrible name for a hospital. How about Eunice?
0: The government blames the anti-competitive nature of the medical profession for rising doctors' fees. According to Dr. Berman, there's another reason for the high cost of medical care.
6: Where you need the doctors is out front, the family doctor. He can tell you what your GI, gastrointestinal complaints are without going through $200, $300 worth of brain scanning, scoping, etc., and finally winding up taking Alka-Seltzer.
0: The government says the high prices doctors charge bears no relation to the laws of supply and demand. In some places where there's an oversupply of doctors, they often charge the highest prices.
6: 80% of the patients could probably be cured by a kindly spouse, a considerate bartender, or a good raise in salary.
3: Dr. Bob, it's too late. You've lost him.
4: Well, he couldn't have gone far. He was under the sheet a second ago.
8: I don't need no doctor, because I know what's ailing me.
0: Steve Crowley on the News Blimp.
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10: Time for your Retro Rocks Long Island weather. Overnight, mostly cloudy skies, lows dropping to around 67. Later today, look for showers and thunderstorms. Expect highs around 78. Right now, 71 and cloudy in Seaford.
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Honestly, we're a little embarrassed about how good-looking our listeners are. It's getting awkward. Here's another Retro 60s classic on Retro Rocks.

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3: The Beatles write A Hard Day's Night as a jangly, breathless pop song about coming home exhausted after work. Otis Redding apparently heard something else entirely. 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Hearing what he did with one of their most recognizable songs, it's easy to understand why. 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

0: It seems sweet charity can leave some people with a bitter taste. United Way, the giant charity collection organization, is being sued by a number of smaller charities. They're accusing the United Way of attempting to monopolize charitable contributions in the United States.
1: Take the money and run, 'cause you found out that it wasn't hard to take the money and run.
0: Last year, the United Way dispersed more than $1 billion to various social service organizations. Much of the money was contributed by employees of large companies who have contributions taken out of their paychecks. Employers say this allows them to refuse all other charities, saying, "We already gave."
2: You got to give it to me. You got to give it to me.
3: Good evening and welcome to the Money Program. Tonight, on the Money Program, we're going to look at money. Lots of it, on film and in the studio.

0: charities have grown critical of the way the United Way allocates their money. Critics say only 2% winds up aiding minority programs.
1: Pardon me, sir. Can I talk to you for a minute? Say, listen, I haven't eaten for a week. Could you give me a dime for a cup of coffee or something?
2: Nah, I ain't got no change.
1: Thank you very much, sir. Thank you. God bless you, sir. Here for me.
0: There are other federations of charities that compete with United Way. They claim that United Way is forcing them out of existence by cutting off United Way funds to any social service organization that accepts money from a competing fundraiser.
3: Your cash ain't nothing but trash. Your cash ain't nothing but trash.
0: In their own defense, the United Way says a single charitable collection organization is better than many. But they deny any attempts to monopolize those collections. It's not hard to see why the dispute has gotten so intense. Disagreements often occur when organizations pass the buck.
4: You said, give me your money, please. You said, give me your money, please. You said, give me your money, please.
0: Produced by Mark Berman, I'm Richard Barna on the News Blimp.
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6: Time for your Retro Rocks Long Island weather. Showers and thunderstorms today, a high near 79. A chance of showers and thunderstorms tonight, overnight lows around 66. If you're looking out the window this Sunday morning, that cloudy sky is a pretty good indicator of what's coming, with showers and thunderstorms on the way for Long Island today. Right now, 71 and cloudy in Farmingdale.
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You tell everyone. Finally, someone's actually listening. 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
1: 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I'm Randy Bachman from The Guess Who.
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0: Let us know how that works out. 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

0: Let's be honest. That little speaker has been listening to every word you say. Your fights, your snoring, the thing that you said about your brother-in-law. So give her something worth eavesdropping on. Say, Alexa, play Retro Rocks. And drown out their surveillance with Zeppelin, Elton, and Fleetwood Mac. Classic hits, classic rock, from the 60s through the 80s. She'll still sell your secrets to somebody. But now there's a killer soundtrack under it. Retro Rocks on Alexa, whether she likes it or not. Every legend had a first hit. These are the tracks that struck gold and started it all. Let's rewind to where the magic began.
1: Released on May 29th, 1978, Just What I Needed was the Cars' first hit song. It peaked at number 27 on the U.S. Billboard Hot 100 and became a staple of new wave rock. Here's a fun fact. The song was written by Rick Ocasek, but sung by bassist Benjamin Orr, setting the template for the band's signature mix of slick production and power pop hooks. 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

people exist before they're allowed to be free. Yes, and how many times can a man turn his head and pretend that he just doesn't

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0: dollar's been having a rough time on the international currency market. In recent weeks, the dollar's value has been dropping steadily in comparison to other international currencies, like the Deutsche Mark, the yen, even the beleaguered British pound.
1: Money's nothing like a newly minted pound.
2: Money, money, money,
3: money. Money makes the world go around, it makes the world go round.
0: Economists say the reason for the diminishing dollar is that the U.S. has been importing more than we've been exporting, and that's called a trade deficit.
4: What it means for consumers is that the prices of foreign goods tend to go up.
0: Frank Vargo is Director of International Economic Research for the U.S. Commerce Department.
4: When we have a trade deficit and we have a lot more dollars flowing out of the country than are being demanded, the supply of dollars exceeds the demand and the price falls.
5: Bud Wilkinson here to explain the law of supply and demand. We have all this supply, so we can demand whatever we want.
6: Money, money, money, money, money, money, money, money, money, money, money. From that money machine.
0: The main reason for the growing trade deficit is imported oil.
4: We now import about $45 billion worth of oil, and that is the single largest reason why we have such a large trade deficit. We had a stronger export performance, then our trade deficit wouldn't be as large, and the dollar wouldn't be as weak.
7: Some people got to have it on my dollar.
0: With the dollar losing value, foreign goods are now more expensive in the U.S. But even those who don't buy foreign goods directly could be paying more for American products if they use foreign raw materials in their manufacture. But there's a good side to the dollar dip, too. American products become cheaper and more attractive for foreigners to buy. And if they import them, that helps improve the dollar's condition.
8: Now you can see how increased spending opportunities means harder work for everyone. And more of it, too.

Economists agree the only way to really reverse the fortunes of the dollar is to increase American exports. Until then, the dollar's just not going to be given the currency it once was.

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2: Time for your Retro Rocks Long Island weather. Showers and thunderstorms today, a high near 79. A chance of showers and thunderstorms tonight, overnight lows around 66. If you're already seeing that thick fog out there this Sunday morning, unfortunately, we've got showers and thunderstorms on the way for most of your day. Right now, 72 and foggy in Northport.
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0: That's the thing about getting it right the first time. 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

0: You've got a thumb, but so does a possum. The difference, you know how to work a smartphone. 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Sing it. Shout it. Whisper it like you're hiding something from your spouse. We don't care. We'll get it on the air. And if we take a little long, blame the possum. He's supposed to be helping. Retro Rocks. Your request is just one thumb away.
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2: On this day in 1969, the Toronto Rock and Roll Revival Festival is struggling. The crowd is restless. Acts rotate through a lineup that spans rock and roll's short history. Then host Kim Fowley gets an idea. As Eric Clapton takes the stage, Fowley grabs a microphone and asks the audience to hold up their lighters. They do. Thousands of small flames fill the Canadian night. When John Lennon performs later with the Plastic Ono Band, the lighters come out again. Nobody plans it as a movement. There is no strategy. It is just one promoter solving a problem in the moment. But that moment becomes one of rock and roll's most enduring rituals. Fans raising lighters at concerts for decades to come. A tradition born not from design, but from a single spark on a restless night in Toronto.
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2: Icarus said he heard it in a love song, a cowboy song, actually. He said it sounded just like Tom Thumb's blues, and it wasn't born to follow the Ballad of Crystal, man. And what's on my mind are the miracles out of nowhere that I saw, all the way from Angel Sea to Desolation Row, until we reached the point of no return.

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2: Celebrating the power of the flower with two in that set from our featured group this hour, Kansas.
0: They kicked it off with the title cut from Point of No Return, and they topped it off with Icarus from their LP Mask.
2: We also traveled to Angel Sea with Cat Stevens, and Doug Gray and the Marshall Tucker Band said they heard it in a love song, so hey, I can't be wrong.
3: I knew it!
0: Fun fact about Kansas, you know how bar owners just want bands to play the hit?
2: Yeah, they wanted you to cover the hits, no original stuff.
0: So Kansas would tell the club owners that they were playing new tunes by the Allman Brothers.
2: But instead, they were playing their own new stuff.
0: Right.
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0: They're selling postcards of the hanging.
2: And they're painting the passports brown.
0: The beauty parlor's filled with sailors.
2: Yep, the circus is in town.
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time for your Retro Rocks Long Island weather. Showers and thunderstorms today, a high near 79. A chance of showers and thunderstorms tonight, overnight lows around 66. If you're looking out the window right now, that cloudy sky is a pretty good indicator of what's to come, so keep those outdoor plans flexible today. Right now, 74 and cloudy in Massapequa Park.

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0: 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Void where inhibited.
1: Thin Lizzy at the top with the cowboy song, plus a pair of Dylan tunes.
0: Yeah, Judy Collins covered his tune just like Tom Thumb's blues. And Dylan, don't send him no letters. No.
1: Not unless you send him to Desolation Row.
0: Wonder what that zip code is.
2: Oh, I knew I forgot something, man.
1: We want to thank everyone who sent birthday wishes to the Flower Power Hour.
0: Yeah, really appreciate all the kind words. And if you want to lend a hand cleaning up, that'd be cool.
1: Let's get back to our featured artist this hour.
0: No takers on the cleanup, huh?
1: No.
0: Okay.
1: Let's get back to our featured artist this hour, a group formed in Topeka, Kansas in 1969.
0: Yeah, originally they called themselves The Reasons Why. That was for the first year. And then they changed it to Kansas.
1: They were interviewed to be on VH1's Behind the Music show, but it was never produced because VH1 thought their offstage lives were way too dull.
0: From Left Overture, here's one called What's On My Mind.
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11: Well, I'm back on the road again. On the road to find out if Maybelline is as born to be wild as she claims to be. I know she has funny cars, like that Mercedes-Benz she turned into a lowrider. And I may be just running down a dream out here on Target Road, but hey, if she won't roll me away, then I'll be going down the road again, singing Take Me Home, Country Roads, hoping I don't get stopped by someone with a badge.

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And anyone driving faster than you is a maniac! I mean, it's a wonder we ever get anywhere at all with all the idiots and maniacs!

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1: Guy's driving along, got someone sitting right next to him, and he goes right through a red light. Yeah. Guy says, what are you doing? He said, never mind, will you? My brother drives like this. Goes a little bit further, comes to another red light. 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Right through it. What you doing? I told you, will you stop it? My brother drives like this. Comes to a green light, and he stops. What are you doing? Well, my brother might be coming the other way.
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0: One of the things this world definitely needs more is love.
1: I'm thinking space aliens would surely find it odd that on Earth we have countless languages and cultures and skin colors and traditions, and we find ways to kill each other over them.
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4: Plus, REO Speedwagon, they got back on the road again from their 8th studio album, Nine Lives.
3: John Kay and Steppenwolf got their motor running and set out on the highway because they were born to be wild.
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3: Oh, thanks for having me, man.
2: Jefferson Airplane's first album takes off, but the group really didn't take off until the second album, Surrealistic Pillow, in 67. Jorma, when I put the needle down on this album, the first track really blew me away. You and Marty co-wrote it. She Has Funny Cars. I love the way you take us through those changes.
3: Right. I'd never really written songs before that. And, you know, I was so lucky to be able to work with a guy like Marty.
2: Mm-hmm.
3: I had that lick of doom, doom, doom, doom, doom, doom, doom, doom, doom, doom, doom, doom, doom, that little lick there.
2: Mm-hmm.
3: And I'm not going to say the song wrote itself, because people write songs now, that's not really the case. But one chord kind of led to another, and there we were. And, of course, Marty, it is his favorite voice, and he carried it to the finish line.

Got a song stuck in your head? Don't call us. We're busy. Go to retrorocks.net/requests and record it right there in your own voice. You talk, we listen, the song plays. It's like leaving a voicemail that actually gets returned. Retro Rocks. Go ahead, say it.

0: time for your Retro Rocks Long Island weather. Showers and thunderstorms today, a high near 79. A chance of showers and thunderstorms tonight, overnight lows around 66. If you're looking out the window this Sunday morning, you're seeing some pretty heavy rain across the island, which might be putting a damper on your outdoor plans. Right now, 73 and heavy rain in Amityville.
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2: That was the band War, a famous cowbell beat, a driving bass line, and raspy vocals on their tune Lowrider.
0: Yorma Kalkonen talked us into the airplane tune She Has Funny Cars.
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0: Also Bob Seger and the Silver Bullet Band from their album The Distance. Seger flashing back to a real-life motorcycle trip.
2: And Chuck Berry at the top, trying to chase down Maybelline because she started back doing those things she used to do.
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7: You ever been behind a guy whose turn signal has been on for 80 miles? You find out later he was going around the world to the left. You know those things you don't shake off right away, like when you almost got killed by the big tractor trailer truck? And you had to pull over for 20 minutes and not do anything but listen to your heart? When you're driving and you come to the scene of an accident, for God's sake, slow down and try to find out what's going on.

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0: celebrating the power of the flower while we're road tripping with Jesse Wells, Tom Petty, Brewer and Shipley, and Janis Joplin.
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0: She was poking fun at the mindset that believes that luxury goods will make everything better.
1: Brewer and Shipley, they were heading down Tarkio Road, trying to get to Crete, Nebraska, probably doing a gig up at Doane University.
0: Tom Petty was running down a dream, flying down the road singing Little Runaway with his buddy Dal.
1: From his album Full Moon Fever, co-written by Tom, Jeff Lynn, and Mike Campbell.
0: And Jesse Wells did the John Denver cover, Take Me Home, Country Roads.
1: Recorded in June of this year at the Wiener's Circle in Chicago. Nice little pun there. It's not the Wiener's Circle, it's the Wiener's Circle.
0: That's a famous hot dog stand in the Lincoln Park area. And Jesse actually worked there for a couple hours just for fun.
1: This hour's magic dust was donated under protest by Neil deGrasse Tyson, The Simpsons, George Carlin, The Goon Show, Fire Sign Theater, Jim Gaffigan, and Cheech and Chong.
3: Oh, hey, Matt.
0: And for my long, deep closer, I've got one called Going Down the Road by the group Painter.
1: They were formed in Calgary, Alberta, Canada, 1970. Doran Beatty, Danny Lowe, Barry Allen, Wayne Morris, and Bob Ego.
0: First, a few words of wisdom from Neil deGrasse Tyson.
4: To be scientifically literate is to empower yourself to know when other people are full of
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0: By the magic of wireless, we now take you to a tar barrel in Yokohama.
1: They don't get to choose what they're the patron saint of, right? Like Saint Bonaventure, patron saint of bowel issues. I'm not making that up. Bowel issues. That, talk about a promotion you don't want. Bonaventure's in heaven. St. Peter comes and goes, Bonaventure, you're a saint. Bonaventure's like, yes, yes. Am I the patron saint of scholars? Not scholars. What am I the patron saint of? Bowel issues. Bowel issues? Yeah, you know when someone's getting a colonoscopy or say they're sitting on the toilet with IBS or explosive diarrhea and they're praying to God. Well, we don't want them praying directly to God. So you would be like a conduit. That way God's not talking to someone who's doing number two.
2: Say goodnight, Mojo. Good girl. And

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11: I know you think John Barleycorn must die because he killed your friend Bob, and that's why you're singing the Death Letter Blues. But listen, many mourn for Bob. I heard Mona talking about his positive vibrations with Dear Mr. Fantasy just the other day. You know, heaven is in your mind, and if the middle of the road is all along the watchtower, then who's to say America the Beautiful is just a lot of shooby-doo-bop?
12: Yeah.
11: Anyway, don't bogart that joint, my friend, and do me a favor. 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

0: From the Bamboo Peace Palace in Eureka Springs, Arkansas, inside the George Carlin Memorial Studio.
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4: You know, the blues is actually America's music, so it's incumbent upon us to water it, nurture it. 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
0: Taj Mahal did Death Letter Blues from that Morgan Freeman project, featuring Mark Iacoboni, the Ground Zero Blues Club Band, the Chinique Orchestra, and conductor Martin Gellner.
3: We also gave you a crowd favorite from Little Feat, Don't Bogart That Joint, written by Elliot Ingber and Larry Wagner of Fraternity of Man.
0: And we flashed you back to 1970 for a cut from our featured group this hour, Traffic.
3: Empty Pages is a jazz, rock, and funk masterpiece from their classic album, John Barleycorn Must Die.
0: Steve Winwood wrote it after walking in the woods, tripping on a stone, and falling in the mud.
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9: 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I'm

0: celebrating the power of the flower with the Pretenders, George Carlin, Quicksilver, and Traffic.
1: That last one was a Chrissie Hynde number from the 1983 Pretenders LP, Learning to Crawl.
0: Middle of the road is Chrissie Hynde's credo. She once said, "My personal discipline has been to try to stay in the middle, always, no matter what I'm doing."
1: Which makes sense, except when it comes to standing in the middle of the road.
0: Yeah, right? We also heard George Carlin's satirical parody of America the Beautiful, featuring lines like "Smoggy Skies" and "From Sea to Oily Sea."
1: Somehow he got away with performing that live in February 1971 on the Ed Sullivan Show.
2: I did not know that.
0: 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Bo originally titled that "I Need You, Baby."
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0: And we heard Traffic, John Barleycorn Must Die, a musical adaptation of a traditional poem. It spoke out against the ludicrousness of Prohibition.
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0: time for your Retro Rocks Long Island weather. Showers and thunderstorms today, a high near 79. A chance of showers and thunderstorms tonight, overnight lows around 66. That cloudy start to your Sunday is just a preview of what's coming, with plenty of showers and thunderstorms on the way today if you're planning on being out. Right now, 74 and cloudy in Babylon.
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6: Jimmy and I, we'd hung out a few times, and we both had heard the John Wesley Harding album, and I guess something struck him about All Along the Watchtower.
5: Mm-hmm.
6: And so I was in the studio with him a few days later. I saw he, myself, and Mitch Mitchell laid down the track for All Along the Watchtower. I played 12-string on it, and Jimmy had a 6-string acoustic. Great experiences with Hendrix. You know, we'd sit around and listen to records occasionally, and it was something else.

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1: To know that you are God is another way of saying that you feel completely with this universe. You feel profoundly rooted in it and connected with it. You feel, in other words, that the whole energy which expresses itself in the galaxy

0: government claims they're faulty.
1: We're joined by 9-time Grammy winner David Nesta Marley, whom we all know as Ziggy. Hello, Ziggy.
2: Yeah, Ken, how you doing?
1: Hey, doing well, thanks, man. We love your music and your father's music, partly because the music is based on the Rastafarian principle of universal love.
2: Yeah, man. True.
3: Rastafari is the almighty God. It's not we that do it, you know. It's God himself that do it, you know what I mean? And nobody, and if them kill me, tomorrow millions of Rastafari.
4: Why is it going to kill you, though? Why is that?

0: truth, you know. I'm not the enormous person or a star, you know. It's just a man at the ghetto.
1: You get flower power, our world.
2: Yeah, more, right? Yeah, first of all, we'd like to say we thank you very much for the appreciation. And to show our appreciation, we're going to give you some more of the Rasta Man vibration. Once again, Bob Marley and the Wailing Wailers.

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2: We're flying our freak flag with the Greasy Greens and a funky number called Shooby Doo Bop.
3: The Greasy Greens were an Arkansas-based performance art collective, and that was Patrick McKelvey on 12-string, and those incredible vocals were by Patrick along with Jane Tucker and Sheila Quonan.
2: Hendrix kicked the set off with help from Dave Mason all along the watchtower, and Dave was also with Traffic on Heaven Is In Your Mind.
3: And we heard the Marleys, father and son. Ziggy Marley gave us Many Mourn for Bob from his latest LP. He's on tour with Government Mule these days.
2: And his daddy Bob did Positive Vibrations, the opening track on Bob Marley and the Wailers' album, Rastaman Vibration.
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2: 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First, a few words of wisdom from the 34th U.S. President, Dwight Eisenhower.
5: In the councils of government, we must guard against the acquisition of unwarranted influence, whether sought or unsought, by the military-industrial complex. The potential for the disastrous rise of misplaced power exists and will persist. We must never let the weight of this combination endanger our liberty or democratic process.
6: Yeah, man, I can dig that.
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and welcome to this week's episode of A Breath of Fresh Air, a show that gives some of the biggest names in music from the 60s, 70s and 80s a chance to tell their own stories in their own voices. This week my guest is the founder of a popular group that still tours the world endlessly. In the 70s, a string of their songs put Rockford, Illinois on the rock and roll map. They are, of course, Cheap Trick,

0: Peterson joins me today to tell us about his personal evolution as well as the story of Cheap Trick. I started off by asking him if he always knew that music was going to be his thing.
1: Well, no, I didn't think music would be. My family wasn't really into that kind of thing. We didn't sit around listening to music all the time, like a lot of people do. It's just one of those things. I was, turned 14 years old in 1964, and the British invasion happened. The Beatles came, and the Rolling Stones, and the Kinks, and the Who, and the rest is history.

0: really just started playing in bands then just for fun as a hobby. So it's really basically like a hobby that's gone fairly well.
1: So you were swept away.
0: By collecting coins that were successful at it.
1: Yeah, right. Except a little more groovy, and the girls liked boys who played instruments much better than those who collected coins, right?
0: I don't know, but I probably.
1: Yeah, I suspect so, being a girl of that era for sure. So tell me how Fuse progressed into Cheap Trick. Why the name change?
0: Well, at that time, when we started, when Rick and I started playing together, it was 1968. He and I went to London together in 68. And then in 69, we started the band. We had another group, It was sort of like a British blues group called Toast and Jam. And he used to come and see us play. He had a band called the Grim Reapers, and we joined them. We were very successful in the local area. And we got an opening slot for Terry Reid in Chicago.

0: it was his first date of the American tour. So all the record executives from New York flew to Chicago to see Terry, and we were on the bill, and they loved us, and we got signed. We got a record deal right off the bat. It was like, wow, this nothing to this business. It's easy. We found out that was not the case. We did one record. It didn't come out the way we wanted it to. And 10 years later, we've got another record deal with the same label just by coincidence. Got a record deal in 69, and by 70, we lost the record deal and scrounging around until we got another one years later.
1: How did that feel for you? Initial excitement, I can imagine, and then complete disappointment.
0: Well, yeah, you know, we were teenagers, and in fact, two of the guys were still in high school. You know, it's funny, we were offered this deal with Epic Records, and we were all excited, and right after that, we opened up for the Mothers of Invention, and Frank Zappa loved our group, and he goes, I'm starting this label, I'm starting Straight Records and Bizarre Records. I'm going to have all the straight kind of groups on Bizarre, you know, and vice versa. Alice and who's that crazy guy? They're coming to take me away, haha.
2: Remember when you ran away and I got on my knees and begged you not to leave because I go berserk? Well, you left me anyhow, and then the days got worse and worse, and now you see I've gone completely out of my mind. And the coming to take

0: Men in their clean white coats, and they're coming to take me away.
1: His name was Jerry Samuels, singer, songwriter, record producer and talent agent. Jerry used to work under the pseudonym of Napoleon 14.
2: We just thought that was the greatest thing. Like, oh my God, Frank Zappa wants to sign us to his label. That was, we were in heaven. And our manager goes, what are you guys, crazy? No, we're going with Epic Records, the big, you know, the big label. We don't want to go with it. So we should have gone with Frank, but we didn't. And the record label just did not know what to do with us. And the record didn't come out very good, and we just, you know, got into a dispute with our manager and whatever. It was just, it was a giant mess. So
1: you found yourselves a little lost again after that?
2: Well, we were just back in the same boat. We weren't really lost. It took us by surprise, too, to get this record deal. It took everybody by surprise, and just didn't work out.
1: How did you know Rick in the first place?
2: Well, we went to high school together. He was really in a competing band, and his father owned a music store. He had the best music store in the little town we grew up in, Rockford, Illinois. And he, you know, he carried Vox amps and this, you know, Gretsch guitars and stuff, which nobody had that sort of stuff really. It's because of his son Rick was saying, hey, you gotta get with it here. And at that time, all the musicians and, you know, were jazz guys and guitar teachers, they just thought that kind of music was just pure bullshit. They teaching you scales and whatever. The adults just did not get that kind of music. So we all kind of knew each other from being another band. There was just bands playing all the time, you know, Battle of the Bands, and everybody was in a group. It was great. So you didn't have to be the star quarterback or whatever, you know, the football player or whatever, there, soccer player. We were in bands, so we didn't care. That was our life.

0: Tom, you started out playing electric guitar, but you soon switched it up to bass. Why was that?
1: Jimi Hendrix. He inspired me to quit playing the guitar, and I didn't feel like competing with Jimi Hendrix. Everybody was starting to get really good. You know, everybody was like, whoa, what is going on? So when Jimi came out, everybody was in shock. And I thought, you know, I'm a rhythm guitar player. And I can see the writing on the wall. I think I'm going to switch to bass. I may have a better shot at this. So that's what happened. So thank you, Jimi.
0: And you sure did have a good shot at it. You became really good at it. And in fact, you started playing the 12-string bass guitar. When did you conceive and develop that? Was that at the beginning?
1: It was before we were, Rick and Bunny and I were in a group called Sick Man of Europe. That was in Philadelphia. We were living. We were friends with these guys that had at a music store outside of Chicago. And it was Paul Hamer who started Hamer Guitars. It was Paul Hamer and Joel Danzig. We were talking to them, and they said, yeah, we're going to start our own making guitars, you know, like they used to, like the 50s Les Pauls and Explorers and all that stuff. And we're like, okay, great. Well, I had this idea for a bass, and I told them about it, and they ended up doing it. They didn't want to at first, but I talked them into it. And when they finished it, we, at that point, by 1977 it was, 5 years later, that they got it together, and they delivered my first bass to a show we were playing with, opening for Kiss, and I never stopped. That was it. And they go, wow, that was a good idea. They just thought, you're not going to like this. But I did, and that was it. So from that point on, that's all

0: I'm not a guitarist and I don't know much about guitars. What's the benefit of a 12-string bass guitar?
1: Well, we've got a small group, you know, four people basically. And it's kind of like the Who, you know, Robin plays guitar. We wanted a really big orchestrated sound, and I thought that would be a good way to get it. Whatever I play on that, it sounds like there's two other people playing along with me. So whatever it is, it sounds like it meant to be, right? Like, oh, that must be, they're all playing the same thing. It must have meant to do that. No, that was a mistake. But anyway, it was really just to get a big orchestrated sound. So I guess my style really isn't as really classic bass player stuff, because really when I started as a teenager, I wasn't playing bass, so I didn't learn bass parts. I was, you know, I loved Townsend and Jeff Beck and, of course, George and, you know, the whole British crowd. And then when Jimmy came around, it was like everybody, uh-oh, what is going on? So everybody wanted to be in a three-piece band. And I thought, well, there's no friggin' way I'm going to be able to cut the mustard. So I switched to bass and here I am.
0: Is that 12-string named after you?
1: Thomas, you mean?
0: You invented it, did you? Yeah.
1: I invented it, but yeah, that's the, no. At first, Hamer made my instruments for me, so, and I've had since then several, mainly boutique companies through the years. And about 10 years ago, I got involved with Gretsch Guitars. So Gretsch now makes all my 12-strings.
0: But it's not called the Tom Peterson 12-string.
1: Yes. It's a custom order. You'd have to order from their custom shop. So yes, it is a Tom Peterson 12-string, but a lot of people now are making those things. It's really just a variation of a, you know, a guitar and, you know, 8-string bass. It just seemed like an idea that would work. I tried all sorts of things, playing guitar and using an octave pedal, which I thought it would be really cool to have a 12-string guitar. Like, I love, you know, Hard Day's Night type. It's, you know, it was 12 strings were my big thing. I love 12-string electrics. And I thought if I could just play a 12-string as a bass, that would be awesome. You'd have this great 12-string, so it would sound like a combination of Townsend and a bass player. And a, you know, it's kind of a combination of a bass and a rhythm and orchestrated parts.

0: kitchen?
1: Yep. I guess so. I'm stuck with it now. Now I can't turn back.
0: Anything else would sound second class, wouldn't it now?
1: That's correct. But anything else would be lighter weight. But I'm used to it. You know, it's been nearly 50 years, so I should be used to it by now.
0: So tell me, how did Fuse morph into Cheap Trick? You and Rick founded that band in 1974, right?
1: It's a Cheap Trick. Yeah. Well, when we moved to Philadelphia, Fuse morphed into the Naz, sort of Todd Rundgren's group. When Todd left his band, Rick met him in London and said, "Hey, what are those other guys doing? Your lead singer and your drummer." And he goes, "I don't know. Here's the singer's number." So we got a hold of those two guys. Tom Mooney was the drummer and Stookie was the lead singer of the Naz. So then we were in a combination of the Naz and Grim Reapers. You know, we kind of used both names for that group. And that fell apart about 1971, and I moved to Europe. I just left the town we were living in, and I moved to Germany and was just hanging, you know, living in Amsterdam and just running around Europe for about a year. And Rick came over to visit me. And at that point, Stookie, the singer of Naz, had moved back to Philadelphia. And he was about to get a record deal, but he needed a band. So he asked if we would come to Philadelphia and be in his band. So Rick and I and Bunny hooked up, and I came back from Germany, moved to Philadelphia. So Rick, Bunny, and I and Stookie were in a band called Sick Man of Europe. That fell apart, and Rick and Bunny went back to Illinois and started Cheap Trick, and then we ended up getting Robin in the band by 1974. Then we knew we had something.
0: How'd you get the name Cheap Trick?
1: Well, Rick always said that the band went around and used different names all the time because we were not very popular in nightclubs because we didn't play the greatest hits. We weren't a cover band. We did all sorts of crazy stuff and our own material, and most people did not want to hear about that, so we weren't really that popular.
0: But they soon would be. Back in a sec with more.
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6: Let me tell it to the world! Just tell it to the judge!
7: There's a saying in law enforcement that goes, "Tell it to the judge." It's usually said to the defendant. But these days, the saying might often as well be, "Tell it to the judge and the psychiatrist."
8: This boy don't need a judge, he needs an analyst's care. It's just his neurosis that ought to be claimed. He's psychologically disturbed.
9: I'm disturbed.
10: We're disturbed. We're the most disturbed.
7: Psychiatrists are wielding increasing power in the courtroom. Judges often rely on psychiatrists to evaluate everything from whether a defendant can stand trial to how long a sentence a convicted criminal should be given.
11: Easy, son. This way I can personally see that you're persecuted to the full extent of the laws.
7: Now, some people are beginning to feel psychiatrists have too much power in the courtroom. One of them is Dr. Jonas Robisher, who has a unique perspective because he's both a psychiatrist and an attorney.
12: Judges are increasingly relying on the advice of psychiatrists concerning how long a sentence to give to somebody. It leads to unequal justice. What happens now is that some defendants get psychiatric help, which gives them an excuse, and often they're treated more leniently. Other people with the same kinds of offenses aren't treated as leniently.
13: Order in the court!
14: Thank you. I want no shenanigans in my courtroom. Please bring on the first case.
7: The real problem seems to lie in court-appointed psychiatrists. These doctors report only to the judge, and often their findings are completely closed to anyone else. Sometimes this works in the defendant's favor and sometimes not, but either way, many feel this method short-circuits the interests of justice.
15: Well, that's when I decided that I wanted the law to be my friend. And anyone who hurts my friend should be beaten senseless.
7: A Another problem is the credentials of court-appointed psychiatrists.
12: Many psychiatrists who work on salaries for courts, criminal justice systems, and hospitals for the criminally insane are not working on regular licenses. They're working on institutional licenses because they're not eligible for regular licenses. Almost any psychiatrist can call himself a legal psychiatrist, and the competence of psychiatrists differs a great deal.
10: You need an analyst, you need an analyst. We really must insist that you see an analyst.
7: So far, there have been no concrete attempts to diminish the power of psychiatrists in the courtroom. They play a larger and larger role, even if their job is shrinking. Tom Powell on the News Blimp.
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3: Time for your Retro Rocks Long Island weather. Showers and thunderstorms today, a high near 79. A chance of showers and thunderstorms tonight, overnight lows around 66. That cloudy start to your Sunday is just a preview of what's coming, with plenty of showers and thunderstorms on the way today if you're planning on being out. Right now, 74 and cloudy in Babylon.
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0: Bands like Green Day, Motley Crue, Guns N' Roses and Pearl Jam are just a few of the bands that have been inspired by the group that came to be known as Cheap Trick. But I still don't get how they got the name.
1: While we were in Philadelphia, Rick and I went to see Slade, the group Slade. And we loved Slade, and they came out, and they had glitter in their teeth and flat, you know, whatever, their whole thing. You know, it was comical. You know, we thought they were hilarious. And I turned to Rick, and I said, God, these guys are using every cheap trick in the book. He goes, hey, that'd be a cool band name. So teamwork, I guess. I didn't come up with the band name. I just happened to say that, you know, that he just said.
0: And he cottoned on to it.
1: Well, then awesome. They ended up using it, and we were Cheap Trick from that point on.
0: And what was the direction that you'd all agreed that Cheap Trick would take?
1: We just do songs, material that we like. It was probably a lot more prog rock than people realize. We liked Mahavishnu Orchestra and, you know, that kind of stuff. And, you know, really kind of crazy King Crimson and the British Invasion stuff, too. So it's a combination of that. And at that point, the British Invasion stuff from 64 by, you know, 1969, it was a little passe. It was kind of silly. You know, people weren't out there in suits and ties and stuff. It was, you know, it's changed. So it was kind of old hat. But those influences were still there. We still love the Kinks and the Stones and the Who and the Beatles and all that. And it's a combination of prog rock, really. And then we realized, well, we're playing in clubs, but people don't want to really hear prog rock. And, you know, if they're coming to a bar to come have a party. So we weren't playing hits, but we would play songs that you could dance to. So we would do, you know, the Kinks and Slade and T-Rex and Sensational Alex Harvey and David Bowie and our own material, too.

0: Because I Love You by Suede. That was their first single. We were sort of this alternative bar band. No other groups were doing that because you couldn't make any money doing it, us included. If you, you know, covered the top 40, you had to do disco songs and ABBA or whatever was at that time, the 70s. And we weren't doing that, but we eventually built an audience because of it. So finally, when right before we got a record deal, we were doing all original material and, you know, really cool covers of different groups, but it was all club dance kind of friendly. And it says, wow, you guys are so lucky, you get to do all your own stuff. It's like, well, we didn't do top 40, so we, you know, we weren't looked at like that. So we were like this oddball group that came out of nowhere, and that's how it happened.
1: Name a couple of the songs that you would have played in those days that were your favorites.
0: We did, you know, Bowie stuff, you know, whatever was on his first record. I don't remember, you know, the Spiders from Mars. In fact, when Bowie came on his first tour to the U.S., when he came to Philadelphia, we were all working the same restaurant, Rick and Bunny and I, and I was a waiter, and I was his personal waiter upstairs in a private party. David Bowie and the Spiders, that was me.
1: Was he nice to you?
0: Yes, he was very nice. I mean, he didn't have to be, and he was really very nice.
1: That would have been an amazing experience if he was one of your musical heroes anyway.
0: Well, at that time, in, you know, 72, David Bowie was like, it was so shocking to people. We just thought it was fantastic. You know, like, oh my God, this guy is the coolest. And, you know, it's great.

songs, you know, by Manfred Mann and the Animals, and I don't know, also anything that we thought was cool and that you could kind of dance to. You know, and of course, it was a nonstop Freebird, Freebird, you know, but there you go. You know, otherwise, we'd be playing disco songs, yeah, which we did have a song that was written, one of our originals, was a song called Disco Paradise. We did a total disco style as a joke, and it instantly became our most popular song live, and we said, forget this song, so we never did it again.

0: funny how I think some of the worst material are the most popular song, like Chuck Berry, My Ding-a-Ling was probably his biggest hit of all things. Or Johnny Cash, A Boy Named Sue. Like, Johnny Cash is my hero, but A Boy Named Sue, not so much.
1: I hear you. So you got your first record deal in 1976, and your debut album came out that year, which started to build this whole cult following for you. In fact, you built on the first three albums hugely, didn't you?
0: Yes. Yeah, we recorded the first record in New York City at Record Plant in 1976, and we finished it out in the summer. And it didn't come out till 77. We thought it would come right out. Like, no. So 77. And, you know, it didn't have any success. Did another record, second album, In Color. Same thing. It was a little more success, but no success. And at that time, it was where there was a boom in record sales. So there was groups like Boston and Foreigner and all that type of stuff. Peter Frampton, you know, 10, 20 million albums. You know, we're talking 50,000 albums. It sounds all right now, but 50,000 is like, it was like a joke. And we were just not successful. And the third album came out and it was, nope, not successful. And the record label would always say the same thing. Well, the next one's the one. The next one's the one. Yeah, sure. So we went to Japan and we just accidentally recorded a live album. It was for a TV show. And they decided that, hey, that record we did for the TV show, could we just put that out as a Japanese-only release? Sure. And for some reason, it caught on worldwide. And the label was like, wait a minute, maybe we should release this thing everywhere, and not only in Japan. You're like, yeah, good thinking. Okay. I think it was something crazy, like it sold like 300,000 imports, which those things cost like three times more than any regular album. And I recommended that. Hey, wait a minute, maybe we should release this. So that's what happened. So it's just an accident.

0: you in Japan.
1: Yeah,
0: they couldn't get enough of you.
1: Well, no, they couldn't, I guess. But it was funny because when we did that first tour in Japan in 78, it was just pandemonium. And we were playing bars and stuff, you know, and we opened for the Kinks. You know, we were opening for Kiss. We opened for Queen. So we were doing some cool. And the reason the Japanese latched onto us, we were on tour with Kiss, and Kiss was so huge, and so was Queen, but Kiss was a full tour. So all the Japanese press would come to all the Kiss shows and see us. And then so suddenly we're getting all this fan mail from Japan. We're not selling any records. It's like, what the heck is going on here? And they loved our first, second, and third albums. And we had all these hit singles in Japan and nowhere else. So we ended up going to Japan. We get there and it's completely crazy. We're about to do our first show at Budokan and the promoter goes, hey, where's I Want You to Want Me? That's not on the set list. We go, well, we don't do that anymore. It wasn't successful. They go, well, it was here. It was number one. We're like, oh, okay. You know, we played it a million times. Sure, we'll throw it back in the set. You know, there you go. Our biggest hit. We weren't even playing it. It went from there. Then that record took off. It became a record. They released it internationally, and the rest is history.
0: Right. That was your breakthrough back into the U.S.
1: Yeah, everywhere. Yes, that worked out in that way. That was good. The only bad thing about it was, so we had this record live at Budokan from Japan. So okay. And, you know, you go around, we're promoting it, of course, obviously, you know, the records have lunch parties and dinner parties and, you know, whatever. They were all Japanese themed. That's all well and good if you're in Japan. But at that point in time, nobody knew anything about sushi and, you know, this kind of. So we're in all these places that knew nothing about Japanese food, having Japanese themed dinners and, we get there in the morning, we're hungover, we come like, oh, you got to be there, you know, noon. We're like, oh, man. You come there like, oh, here's your food, you know, green fur balls and raw fish. It's like, oh, man. Nobody was, it's like, why couldn't we have done this in Italy or something? Where we like, you know, but anyway, then we got into the Japanese food ourselves. So the rest of the world caught up. But at first, if you're in, you know, Bettendorf, Iowa, they weren't real big on Japanese cuisine, but sorry, you have to have a Japanese themed party.
0: Wow. That's hilarious. So you became the pinup boys for Japan.
1: Yeah, it's fine, you know.
0: And Japanese culture.
1: Yeah, it was very different then than it is now going over there. It's, you know, it really was like landing on another planet. It's crazy. We had a great time.

0: Is it true that you guys toured relentlessly, something like 200 shows a year, trying to promote the albums and the hits? You just kept moving forward the whole time?
1: Yes. Well, when we were signed, up to that point, before we got a record deal, we were doing about, we'd go in the clubs and play six nights a week, four or five sets a night in bars. We got a record deal and we started going out. We were averaging 290 one-nighters a year and doing two albums during the every year. So two albums a year and 290 dates a year. It was ridiculous. And then Japan hit, so all of a sudden we were just overwhelmed.
0: Yeah.
1: People booking management, you know, what do they care? They're not having to do that. So we're the ones who are doing all the running around. So that's what we had worked for, but that was rough.
0: Was the pressure put on you by the record company to keep pushing new albums out and continue doing that, all of those shows?
1: Well, not so much the record company, of course, but we weren't dealing with them directly. It was more, you know, your manager and the booking agency. They're the ones making out on it. So I think if the booking agency and the managers had to travel around with us everywhere we went, we'd have a much easier schedule. But that was not the case. So
0: yeah,
1: they'll do that. We'd be recording in L.A. and then on Sunday, we've got a one night, you have to play in Miami, then come back and fly overnight, and then come back and go in the studio Monday morning, like, you know, stuff like that.
0: Grueling.
1: It was crazy.

0: about you, but I'm not feeling very sorry for them. Cheap Trick might have been working round the clock, but they were facing hysteria similar to Beatlemania. They were also about to crack it big on their home soil. Stand by as Tom continues his story.
1: She's always listening. You know this. You've made peace with it. So put the surveillance to work. Say, Alexa, play Retro Rocks. Now she's not just recording your every move, she's doing it to a soundtrack. Zeppelin, Steely Dan, Hall & Oates, 60s through the 80s. You know, the good stuff. Retro Rocks. The only thing in your house that isn't spying on you.
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1: Hi, hon. It's your lonely husband.
0: Oh.
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5: On this day in 1969, the Toronto Rock and Roll Revival Festival is struggling. 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Then host Kim Fowley gets an idea. As Eric Clapton takes the stage, Fowley grabs a microphone and asks the audience to hold up their lighters. They do. Thousands of small flames fill the Canadian night. When John Lennon performs later with the Plastic Ono Band, the lighters come out again. Nobody plans it as a movement. There is no strategy. It is just one promoter solving a problem in the moment. But that moment becomes one of rock and roll's most enduring rituals. Fans raising lighters at concerts for decades to come. A tradition born not from design, but from a single spark on a restless night in Toronto.
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10: When Cheap Trick came home to America in 1979, they released their fourth album, Dream Police, and experienced their first successes in their homeland as the album climbed to number 6 in the charts and went platinum. As they continued to tour, the band won over fans everywhere, although Tom says the hits weren't exactly that.
11: They weren't hits. Dream Police was not a hit. It's, people think that those, I Want You to Want Me was, but from the live record. But those other songs, like Surrender was not a hit. Dream Police was not a hit. They were radio hits, like rock radio, but they weren't top 40 kind of hits at all. You know, now looking back, all those are big hits. Well, not really. I mean, Ain't That a Shame was a hit for us. You know, the Fats Domino song from the live record. Surrender, I Want You to Want Me was big. I think that got to a number 2 or something, but... Besides that, you know, then Dream Police came out, and then, you know, the songs, they just got airplay. It's kind of like Led Zeppelin or something. They didn't have a real popular top 40 hit.

0: suffice to say you were in the money and you were in demand.
1: We were in demand, yes. In the money, I don't know about that part, but we were in demand, definitely.
0: So if that were the case, why leave the band in 1980?
1: Well, it's just a combination of things, and I think it was just too much. We were just so burned out, and it was just never ending. The album sales at that point were slipping. Like I said, all these different groups were selling 10 million albums. You know, we've got Dream Police. Yeah, it did fine, you know, 1.2 million, but it was like nothing compared to, you know, the big successful acts. In fact, when Budokan went gold, which is 500,000 records in the U.S., Epic Records was that, oh, we're going to put out these big full-page ads and Billboard. We said, no. It's an embarrassment. 500,000 records. It's like a gold record. It's like a consolation prize. Everybody's selling millions. And so we never got to that point. It's not even close, really, honestly.
0: Were you scratching your heads wondering why not?
1: You know, we didn't know what we were doing. No, not really. We really made records for our own enjoyment and did songs that we liked. We weren't trying to be anything specific, you know, like, oh, I wonder what the people want to hear. We didn't know what they wanted. We just did what we wanted to hear. And that's what we've been doing ever since, whether the records sell or not. And now, you know, records don't sell at all, but we still make albums.
0: Tell me about the George Martin produced All Shook Up.
1: Yeah, that was the last album I did in 1980 until I came back in 87. It was great working with George and Jeff Emmerich, the engineer. It's fantastic.
2: More

Those guys were so good at just getting sounds. I said to Jeff Emmerich one time, don't you get tired of people asking you about the Beatles just nonstop? Of course, us included, we try not to, but still, like, what happened there? He goes, no. He goes, I never get tired of it because it means so much to people. And he's right. You'd go to lunch somewhere with Jeff Emmerich and people, they, you know, wouldn't necessarily recognize him. But if you knew who that was, I mean, I saw grown men.

0: and start crying. Like, oh my God, you know, I might as well have been sitting there with George Harrison, you know. Well, maybe that'd be a little better, but
1: the same would apply to people saying, "Don't you get sick of playing? I want you to want me."
0: Well, no, not really. You know, people want to hear that stuff, and that's what we do. And I think we're one of the very few acts that changes up our set every night. I mean, we do different stuff. We add in all sorts of stuff, new songs and just obscure things. And we don't see anybody doing that. Almost every act that we work with does the same show every night, exactly the same, never change. And that would be drive us crazy.
1: So do you change it up for your own amusement or for the audience?
0: Yes. If you're a diehard fan, those people are mostly sick of the hits. They've heard them too much. It's like, oh, here we go, Stairway to Heaven again, Hill Freebird, or whatever it might be. Yeah, it's like you've heard it so many times, they want to hear obscure stuff. And people that are just maybe seeing you for the first time or not that, you know, don't follow you or whatever, they want to hear, oh, I want to hear the hits. So you've got two kind of warring factions in the audience. So you can't win. So we just do whatever we think.
1: As long as you guys are having a good time, the audience will too.
0: Well, yeah, that's true. At least as long as it looks like we're having a good time, right? That's what counts.
1: Why did you come back to the band in 88?
0: Well, I ran into those guys. I was living in New York City then. And those guys came to New York. They were at a party for the bass player for Duran Duran. And I came to the same party and I saw Rick and I kind of stumbled and I spilled a beer all over him. I didn't do it on purpose. But anyway, then we realized, hey, you know, maybe we should get back together and do a side project. I said, yeah, okay, let's. So I went back to Chicago and just did a rehearsal with them. And the minute I started playing, we all kind of looked at each other like, okay, let's forget this side project thing. Let's just, you're back in the band. All right, there, that was it. And then we recorded this record, Lap of Luxury. And the record label at that point then had all new, you know, they had always changed. So it was a new president, a new everything there. And they were all excited that I had come back. It was just a great time.

0: And you've been there ever since.
1: That's right.
0: And still having fun.
1: Looking like we're having fun.
0: And still making good music.
1: definitely making music. Yeah.
0: The direction changed a little bit more recently?
1: No.
0: Still same. Doing what you like to do, calling the shots.
1: That's right. We're always going, oh, wow, that sounds like the sensational Alex Harvey band. Cool. We're not trying to emulate Beyonce or whoever. We never were doing that following what was happening. Whatever people want to hear, we don't know. If we knew, we might do it. But if we do something that we personally like, then, you kind of can't lose. At least you're not embarrassed when it's not successful.
0: Yeah, fair enough.
1: You're doing something you hate and it doesn't succeed. Oh, boy.
0: Of that incredible back catalogue that you do have, Tom Peterson, which would you say is your all-time favourite song?
1: Favourite song? Oh, I would say Heaven Tonight.
0: Why?
1: It's just this nice, moody, heavy song. I love it. I never get tired of that. We don't do it every night or anything, but we do it occasionally, and I just think it's great.

0: Yes, we've got the record, Rocker Speech, is out on. We did that really for our son, who was at that time 6 years old, and he wasn't speaking at all. So we did this record to see how that would work, and he really latched onto it. And it really, we thought, okay, we'll put out a proper record, and people can download it on Apple Music or whatever. So we haven't done anything really since then. But it was just all songs that we thought a little kid could understand, the really simple lyrics. And he now is fully verbal.
1: Oh, amazing. Good to hear.
0: Yeah. So that works. So if that record, Rocker Speech, it turned out we did a couple of conventions and things. And what it really impressed us was the people that were in speech therapy, not for autism necessarily, but for everything, like, you know, people getting had a stroke or they had an accident and they have to learn how to walk or whatever. And they don't have any friggin' music. It's all the wheels on the bus go round and round. Yeah, okay, listen to music. Yeah, how about we have something that's maybe a little heavier than that? So that was our idea. That's what that was for.

0: finally, Tom Peterson, I know that you're a really serious guitar collector, that you used to use a vintage Gibson Thunderbird as your main stage instrument for many years until a girlfriend threw it out of a hotel window during an argument and then you changed it up. Is that a true story?
1: No. No. I hope not, because when I had that bass, which I don't have anymore, it was the only instrument I had. So if somebody threw it out the window, I would have been, that would not have worked out so well.
0: But is it true that you're a serious guitar collector?
1: I love guitars and basses. So I like things that are really oddball. I like all sorts of things. That's kind of a hobby. I don't have a collection. A lot of people have, they have every color of every Strat and every year and all that. That's not it. I more go for oddball Italian guitars and just all sorts of crazy stuff.
0: So you describe yourself as a bit of an oddball. You describe the band as having kind of oddball, eclectic taste.
1: Yeah.
0: It all fits together like that, right?
1: I guess so.
0: You're not exhausted these days with all the traveling and touring you're doing?
1: Yes, of course. What do you mean I'm not exhausted? I'm sitting at home right now, so now I'm fine. But yes, I have to leave tomorrow morning. It's not good.
0: So the rock and roll lifestyle is perhaps not quite as glamorous as people think.
1: It's not glamorous at all. No.
0: It's hard work.
1: Yeah, and what isn't? You're trying to make a living and, balance it. It's different because when you start out, you're obviously young and you don't have a family. You can sleep on people's couches and who cares, and you're kind of crazy. But when you get a little older, you have other responsibilities. So, everything's completely different.
0: But you wouldn't trade it in for anything else, right?
1: Well, it depends on what that is. I have. Let's hear some offers. Let's see. Yes, I probably would. Let me think. But I haven't heard of anything that would make me want to trade it in. I would trade it in, sure. What were you thinking?
0: Yeah, I don't know. Let me think about it. I'll come back to you.
1: Okay.
0: Tom, I better let you go. Thank you so much for chatting with me today. It's just been fabulous. Continued success to you.
1: I'm looking forward to it.
0: Bye now.
1: Bye.
0: He doesn't need my wishes for continued success. Cheap Trick have never been so popular. Thanks for your company today. I hope you've enjoyed the show. I'm looking forward to being back with you again same time next week. Take care of yourself in the meantime, won't you? And do have fun. Bye now.
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Hello, hello, and welcome to The Beatles' Every Little Thing. Ken Michaels here, and this is our weekly look at some of the works of the Fab Four, individually and collectively. It's the only place that draws on any creative work the Beatles were ever involved with, and every show has a mix of familiar tunes and deeper cuts to make it all the more interesting. Want a sneak preview of what lies ahead? On today's show, a demo from one of the songs that ended up on the Abbey Road album. A Beatles author returns to our show to discuss one of George Harrison's overlooked albums, plus a set of medleys to close the show with. And what do you say we start right now with some rock and roll music, literally from the Beatles, on Every Little Thing.

0: John Lennon, with a real gem from him off his Imagine album that's called How. The song is one of his many deeply personal ones, reflecting his uncertainty on life and love and his difficulty in dealing with the world. Great song from John. Ringo was in there with I Don't Believe You from his 1992 album Time Takes Time. The song was written by Andy Sturmer and Roger Manning from the band Jellyfish. And the song certainly has a mid-60s Beatles sound reminiscent of What Goes On. We heard the demo for the Abbey Road song Polythene Pam, recorded at Ken Fawn's George Harrison's bungalow in the town of Esher. That was part of a collection of mainly white album demos, some of which were issued on the Beatles Anthology Volume 3, that being one of them. Paul McCartney with his band Wings did San Ferriane from the Wings at the Speed of Sound album, and the Beatles kicked off the show with their great version of Chuck Berry's rock and roll music. The song has a long history with the Beatles, being part of their live repertoire from 1959 to 1966, also performing it for BBC Radio for their program Saturday Club, and opening with the song during their concerts in 1966. That's from the Beatles' fourth British album, Beatles for Sale. When we come back, Beatles author Kit O'Toole spends some time with us discussing what she feels is an overlooked album from George Harrison's solo catalog. What album could that be? Find out next on The Beatles, Every Little Thing.
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0: Hello, hello. Ken Michaels here with our Beatle game for today, and this time we'll have some fun with the game called Scrambled Eggs, which was the working title for yesterday. You'll need a pencil and paper handy to play this game as I scramble up the title of a Beatles song or solo Beatles song, and all you have to do is unscramble it, whether it's one word or more, and figure out the title. This is one of those games where you don't even have to know the song. Just be good at unscrambling. Think you're good at it? Why not give this one a try? This title has one word, and here it is, scrambled up. A-E-A-R-H-N-B-S-I-W-D. And let me repeat that one more time. A-E-A-R-H-N-B-S-I-W-D. Can you unscramble that word to form the title of a Beatle or solo Beatle song? Back with the answer in just a few moments.
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5: Time for your Retro Rocks Long Island weather. Showers and thunderstorms today, a high near 79. A chance of showers and thunderstorms tonight, overnight lows around 66. That cloud cover isn't just hanging around this Sunday morning. It's a sign of what's to come. So if you had outdoor plans today, you'll want to keep an eye on the sky. Right now, 76 and cloudy in Woodbury.
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0: Thanks so much for tuning in. This is the Beatles, Every Little Thing. Ken Michaels here, and once again, we welcome back our special guest, Beatles author Kit O'Toole. Kit's known for her work in Beatle Fan magazine. She also writes a regular column called Deep Beatles for Something Else Reviews, and she authored the book Songs We Were Singing, Guided Tours Through the Beatles' Lesser-Known Tracks. That book explores many of the overlooked songs from the Beatles' group catalog, and Kit explains why she feels they deserve more attention and appreciation. She also has special chapters in the book devoted to Ringo's most underrated drumming performances in the Beatles, and select solo albums and songs worth investigating. And that's what we'll be taking a look at right now. In one of her other shows, Kit explained why Paul McCartney's 1986 album, Pressed to play deserves more attention. And now we'll hear her views on another solo album. Here's more of my conversation with Kit O'Toole on The Beatles, Every Little Thing. One of the things that I love about your book is that you do mention a couple of solo Beatle albums that you think really haven't gotten its due. And one of those albums is 33 and a Third from George Harrison. Why do you feel that way?
6: Well, I was so thrilled to write about this album because obviously that's the albums you hear about the most of is our All Things Must Pass, Cloud Nine. You know, I mean, you hear about those. And 33 and a Third, I've always been kind of mystified as to why it hasn't gotten more attention. You know, think about the context that this was released in. You know, he, of course, was coming off the Dark Horse, fairly recently coming off the Dark Horse tour, which, of course, as we know, turned out to be certainly less than what he had expected, a lot of trouble. He was departing his label. Extra Texture had not performed well. Then the plagiarism suit. You know, he had a lot of turmoil going on in his life. So to release this album, which is ultimately very optimistic and romantic, I mean, I think that's astounding that he recorded an album with that kind of material after the turmoil he was going through. What I think is great about it, first of all, I love the large amount of R&B influences on the album. Pure Smokey is the obvious one, but Woman Don't You Cry For Me with that popping bass at the beginning. I mean, that's a little bit of soul there. So I you know, we didn't hear that enough, I think, in his recordings, and so it's wonderful to hear that. But I also think thematically this is a great album. You know, to me it's a little bit reminiscent of one of my other all-time favorite albums, Stevie Wonder's Songs in the Key of Life. You know, Stevie on that album covered so many topics. And 33 and a Third does the same thing. I mean, he's covering spirituality with tracks like, you know, like Dear One. Mm-hmm. He, of course, tackles humor with Crackerbox Palace, this song, and that's, you know, dark humor, but it is humor. And he, you know, Pure Smokey celebrates his love of music in his life, as well as his admiration for Smokey. And then there's Learning How to Love You, which I just, that's one of my all-time favorite tracks. Not only is it just a beautiful, delicate song, if you listen to the lyrics, that can either be interpreted as spiritual or romantic.
0: A lot of George's songs are that way.
6: Exactly. And I just think that's really interesting how he would straddle that line. And it was sort of like it's up to you to decide, you know, what is the meaning of the song for you. And so I just think he tackles so many different emotions on this album and so many different subjects and switches genres a bit. And so I don't know why this album doesn't get more attention, because it's just such a complex work, and I think it's definitely worth another listen.
0: Yeah, Learning How to Love You is a particular favorite of mine, mm-hmm. as a love song from George. The acoustic guitar solo in the middle of the song is just exquisite. And it really has jazz overtones, that particular song.
6: Absolutely. Again, those interesting chord changes that he uses. I mean, it's absolutely jazz influence. And again, that's, you know, as I was saying, he just covers different genres on this album. It's just such a rich, dense collection of songs.

0: We're continuing with more of our conversation with Beatles author Kid O'Toole discussing George Harrison's album 33 and a Third on Every Little Thing.
1: Yeah, and it is kind of surprising that the album, as even though it went top 20 in the U.S. on the Billboard charts, it is surprising that it didn't do better because it did show George's sense of humor, like you said. And when you see videos, especially for Cracker Box Palace, and he's popping out of the baby pram, and you know, and this song poking fun at the My Sweet Lord lawsuit, mm-hmm. you know, it's showing that he has a sense of humor, that he isn't all sour, you know, and moody, and a lot of people like that side of George.
2: Yeah,
1: the lighter side of George.
2: Absolutely, and you know, we didn't always see it in his recordings. I mean, you know, he was known as the to use the old labels, the way they labeled the Beatles. You know, he was the quiet one, the serious one. And as we know, that wasn't the case. I mean, he loved. I mean, of course, he had a Monty Python-esque sense of humor, and that.
1: Sure.
2: Yeah, and that comes through in 33 and a Third. And as you said, yeah, I mean, it did well. It certainly was a comeback for him. But, you know, you don't really hear a lot of people talking about this album anymore. And I'm, as I said, I'm mystified as to why. I think it's one of his absolute strongest works.
1: Right. I was so young when I was born.
2: That's right. Yeah, his wordplay is just unmatched. I love that. That's one of his all-time best lines.

0: A couple of songs from George Harrison's 1976 album, 33 and a Third, on The Beatles' Every Little Thing. That's Cracker Box Palace, a top 20 hit in the United States on the Billboard charts for George. The title of the song actually came from the comedian Lord Buckley, who George said was very important to him in the 60s. In 1975, George ran into the man who managed Lord Buckley, named George Greif, who told him that Buckley lived in an old broken-down house in Los Angeles, which he called Cracker Box Palace. George thought that was a great title for a song, and he even refers to George Greif in the last verse when he sings, "Sometimes are good, sometimes are bad, it's all a part of life, and standing in between them all, I met a Mr. Greif, and he said I welcome you to Cracker Box Palace." We also heard the gorgeous love song, Learning How to Love You, which closed that album. A pair of tunes from 33 and a Third mixed with more of my interview with Beatles author Kid O'Toole, explaining why she thinks that album deserves more recognition. And there are so many solo albums that do, and from time to time, we'll take closer looks at them on this show. Kit's interests in music go beyond the Beatles. She's also a big fan of R&B and soul music, and even writes a column called Deep Soul for the website Blinded by Sound. And if you're a Michael Jackson fan, you might want to check out her book on Michael called Michael Jackson FAQ, All That's Left to Know About the King of Pop. To find out more about Kit, you can visit her website at kitotool.com. 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Up next, we'll pack a lot of songs into our set, as you'll be hearing them in the form of medleys. It's Beatles and solo Beatle medleys coming your way next when the Beatles' Every Little Thing returns. Stay right here.
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0: Were you able to unscramble the word I gave you to form the title of a Beatle or solo Beatle song? The answer is the title track of the posthumous album from George Harrison, released a year after his death. It was made up of leftover songs from the past several decades and his more recent songs as well. It was called Brainwashed.
4: Brainwashed in our childhood, brainwashed by the school, brainwashed by our teachers, and brainwashed by all the rules.
0: If you said the song was Brainwashed, you figured out the answer to our Beatle game, Scrambled Eggs. 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
0: And we're back with the Beatles, Every Little Thing, and I'm Ken Michaels. Our last set always has a theme to it, and this time we'll explore Beatle and solo Beatle medleys. That's, of course, where you'll hear a couple or more songs strung together, and in every case here, except the first recording you're about to hear, they were all recorded this way. But we'll start with a medley that was manufactured by the record company. While medleys have been around a long time, in the early 80s, there happened to be a medleys craze, led partly to a medley of Beatles songs from the studio band Stars on 45. Their Beatles medley was a number one hit in the U.S., and either a number one or top 10 hit in most countries around the world. Around that time, and certainly after Stars on 45, record companies released medleys using their own artist recordings, editing and singing the songs together. You might remember medleys coming from the Supremes and Creedence Clearwater Revival. Capitol Records put out a Beach Boys medley as a single, which did pretty well, peaking at number 12 on Billboard's Hot 100 in the U.S., and a medley of songs from the Fab Four did just as well, also peaking at number 12, but also hitting number 10 in the UK. The medley was also put out to promote the latest compilation on the Beatles called Real Music, real as in film music, and this medley was just that, songs from the Beatles films. It was called the Beatles Movie Medley. And here it is to kick off our set of medleys from the Beatles on Every Little Thing.

A big highlight comes during the song The End. Just as Paul, John, and George traded guitar solos on the studio recording of The End, Paul played lead guitar on stage and shared solos with the other guitarists in his band at that time. In this case, Robbie McIntosh and Hamish Stewart. That performance was done in Toronto, December 7th, 1989. And you can find that recording on the 2-CD document of the tour called Tripping the Live Fantastic. John Lennon was in there with a medley of Sam Cooke hits, Bring It On Home to Me and Send Me Some Lovin', although the latter was originally a hit for Little Richard. That's from his album of rock oldies called Rock and Roll. We heard Paul with his band Wings from the group's last studio album, Back to the Egg, with the medley of Winter Rose and Love Awake, two songs that blend so well together. And we kick things off with the Beatles movie medley, released as a single to promote the Beatles compilation at the time, Real Music. That was in 1982. And there's so many more medleys we didn't get to, but we'll tackle this theme again sometime in a future broadcast. The Beatles, Every Little Thing, was written, hosted, and produced by Ken Michaels. Special thanks to Michael Lynch for his help with today's show, and to our special guest, Kit O'Toole, for joining us. To find out more about Kit, visit her website at kitotoole.com, and to hear more of my interview with Kit, and for all kinds of Beatle features, like weekly Beatles trivia, special contests, concert information, and more, be sure to check out my website at kenmichaelsradio.com. And make it a daily habit. It's been an absolute blast sharing the Beatles' music and memories with you, and I look forward to doing it again next week. For the Beatles, Every Little Thing, this is Ken Michaels saying thanks so much for listening, and I'll see you next time.

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0: And drove around just to talk to strangers. The 70s invented social media and were too high to notice.
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0: Let's be honest. That little speaker has been listening to every word you say. Your fights, your snoring, the thing that you said about your brother-in-law. So give her something worth eavesdropping on. Say, Alexa, play Retro Rocks. And drown out their surveillance with Zeppelin, Elton, and Fleetwood Mac. Classic hits, classic rock, from the 60s through the 80s. She'll still sell your secrets to somebody. But now there's a killer soundtrack under it. Retro Rocks on Alexa, whether she likes it or not.
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0: Last year, senators and congressmen voted themselves hefty pay increases. But in order to deflate critics of the pay hike, the salary boost was tied into a code of conduct.
1: You, who are on the road, must have a code that you can live by.
0: Among other things, the code set limits on the amount of outside money legislators can earn, set campaign contribution limits, and mandated full disclosure of personal finances.
2: I'm going to have to ask to examine your personal checks and records, I'm afraid.
3: It's good that you're afraid.
0: Well, the legislators like their pay increase just fine, but they're starting to have second thoughts about the conduct code. According to consumer lobby organization Common Cause, Congress may quietly begin trying to repeal the laws of conduct they set for themselves.
4: We can do whatever we want to.
0: Anne McBride is a Common Cause lobbyist.
5: Members of Congress, once they received their large pay raise in the last Congress, were willing to pass a code of conduct. But now that the pay raise has sort of died down, there are some members of Congress and some senators who would now like to repeal the entire code.
6: How does one start on a life of corruptness such as you've built for yourself, Mr. Mayor?
7: I used to tell malicious lies. You see, I always believed that I could build myself up by tearing others down.
0: Congressional committees are looking at ways to negate the ethics code. They want their aides to be allowed to solicit contributions for them. That's forbidden under the terms of the pay raise. They don't want to have to report any expenses picked up for them while outside the U.S., and they don't want to have to report any travel expenses others pay for here at home.
5: This means that the golfing vacations paid for by lobbyists or the hunting lodge trips would once again be okay.
8: That's America, buddy!
0: Congress has already quietly passed a law that's postponed the date for full disclosure of personal finances. The legislators who've been trying to repeal the various ethics rules have been quiet about what they're up to, but they're still hard at work trying to lay down the law.
9: Money and corruption are ruining the land. Crooked politicians betray the working man.
0: Tom Powell on the News Blimp.
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11: Time for your Retro Rocks Long Island weather. Showers and thunderstorms today, a high near 79. A chance of showers and thunderstorms tonight, overnight lows around 66. If you woke up hoping for a classic Long Island Sunday outdoors, that light rain outside is just the start. Looks like we're settling in for a wet one today. Right now, 72 and light rain in Copaig.
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0: You've got a thumb, but so does a possum. The difference, you know how to work a smartphone. So use it. Open the Retro Rocks app on your smartphone, hit record, and tell us what you want to hear in your own voice. Sing it. Shout it. Whisper it like you're hiding something from your spouse. We don't care. We'll get it on the air. And if we take a little long, blame the possum. He's supposed to be helping. Retro Rocks. Your request is just one thumb away.
1: You know the song, but do you know the cover story? 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
2: Aretha Franklin made Respect an anthem of empowerment. But did you know that Otis Redding originally recorded it back in 1965? His version had a raw, pleading energy. Here's that original version recorded 2 years before Aretha Franklin immortalized.

0: never had to prove anything. The music did that for them.
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1: Yeah, we do too.
0: That's why you're here. Retro Rocks.

0: There's no honor among thieves, but 47 states aren't taking any chances. They've established ways to discipline judges just in case they find his honor among the thieves.
1: Hear ye! Hear ye! The court's in session. The court's in session. Now, here come the judge. Here come the judge.
2: Hold her in the courtroom!
3: We love the law.
0: Impeachment and recall elections were the only ways to get a judge off the bench in 1960. But since that time, every state except Washington, Maine, and Mississippi have established some kind of body to judge the judges.
4: This way I can personally see that you're persecuted to the full extent of the laws.
0: These commissions investigate complaints, and in the past 4 years alone, 52 judges have been censured for their conduct or booted off the bench.
5: The actions of these vicious men are a violent stain on the community, and the full penalty of the law is hardly strong enough to deal with their ghastly crimes.
0: Texas Supreme Court judge had over 80 charges of misconduct on file against him when he resigned. It was even alleged that the judge had conspired to murder a business associate.
6: Do you want justice?
7: Not necessarily.
0: And this same judge was later sentenced to 5 years in prison for lying to a grand jury.
8: You promised to covet property, propriety, plurality, surety, security, and not hurt the state? Say what?
9: What?
8: Take your stand.
0: Most judges who get into trouble abuse the powers of their office.
10: The police have film of Dinsdale actually nailing your head to the floor.
11: Oh yeah, he did that.
0: An Alabama judge offered leniency to a female defendants in return for sex.
10: I understand he also nailed your wife's head to a coffee table.
11: Yeah, he did that.
0: A Michigan judge ordered defendants to get haircuts exactly like his own in return for lowering their bail.
11: He was a cruel man, but fair.
0: And in New York, a judge sent the police after the courthouse coffee vendor. The handcuffed vendor was hauled into the court so the judge could complain about the quality of the coffee.
12: I want to complain.
13: You want to complain? Look at these shoes on. I had them 3 weeks and the heels are worn right through.
12: No, I want to complain
13: if
12: about...
13: If you complain, nothing happens. You might as well not bother.
12: Oh.
2: Order in the courtroom.
3: We love the law.
2: Grab your habeas corpus.
3: Order in the courtroom.
0: People with complaints about judges now can have their day in court. And instead of telling it to the judge, they find the judicial conduct commissions are ready to listen when someone wants to tell them about the judge.
3: Order in the court!
14: Thank you, thank you. I want no shenanigans in my courtroom. Please bring on the first team.
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16: Time for your Retro Rocks Long Island weather. Showers and thunderstorms today, a high near 79. A chance of showers and thunderstorms tonight, overnight lows around 66. That light drizzle you're feeling around the island this afternoon is unfortunately just setting the stage for more rain and storms today. So those outdoor plans might need a reschedule. Right now, 70 and light drizzle in Huntington.
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0: Got a song stuck in your head? Don't call us. We're busy. Go to retrorocks.net/requests and record it right there in your own voice. You talk, we listen, the song plays. It's like leaving a voicemail that actually gets returned. Retro Rocks. Go ahead, say it.
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3: Across the Universe is one of Lennon's most fragile, ethereal songs. So, naturally, when David Bowie gets a hold of it in 1975 and does the last thing anyone expected, he calls John Lennon and asks him to come to the studio. Lennon shows up. He co-writes Fame with Bowie during those same sessions. And then he sits while Bowie dismantles his own song, rebuilds the chorus, and drapes it in glossy, soulful production. It's a strange, compelling version. Lennon in the room while someone else reinvents his work. Bowie does it with full confidence, and somehow it works. Here's David Bowie across the Universe on the Beatles.

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0: authorities have always claimed rock and roll can make people deaf. Well, now they're saying rock and roll can make people blind, too. The Food and Drug Administration warns the laser light shows used by many rock groups are a hazard to the eyes.
1: Part of the purpose of the laser light beam rock shows is to create a startling and striking and spectacular sorts of displays of light. And one of the ways that one does that is to bounce these beautiful beams of blue and green and yellow light around. But the levels of light are harmful if they somehow reach a person's eye.
2: Laser beam, in my dreams. Laser beam, in my dreams.
0: Michael Schaefer of the FDA says the powerful laser light show beams, if reflected into the eye, can damage the retina. The FDA is now trying to assess the size of the problem.
1: There are instances where we have gone to shows that use laser light and measured laser light at levels that are very, very clearly very dangerous.

0: No one as yet has had eye damage linked directly to viewing laser light shows. But medical authorities worry there could have been injuries that went unreported.
1: It's conceivable that there are some kinds of injuries that may have occurred that we don't know about, or that the people who have incurred the injuries would not think to report because they didn't know that they may have been caused by a laser light when they were at a rock show.

0: The government has regulations that laser manufacturers must adhere to. But once the lasers have been bought, there are no controls over their use.
1: And let me level with you. This stuff can give you brain damage.
0: In the old days, many rock musicians were considered eyesores. But this is the first time there's ever been any medical evidence to back that charge up. Ben Manila on the News Blimp.
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3: Time for your Retro Rocks Long Island weather. Showers and thunderstorms today, a high near 79. A chance of showers and thunderstorms tonight, overnight lows around 66. If you've still got outdoor plans for this Sunday afternoon, you'll definitely want to keep that umbrella handy with showers and storms on the way. Right now, 72 and cloudy in Lindenhurst.
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3: On this day in 1969, the Toronto Rock and Roll Revival Festival is struggling. The crowd is restless. Acts rotate through a lineup that spans rock and roll's short history. Then host Kim Fowley gets an idea. As Eric Clapton takes the stage, Fowley grabs a microphone and asks the audience to hold up their lighters. They do. Thousands of small flames fill the Canadian night. When John Lennon performs later with the Plastic Ono Band, the lighters come out again. Nobody plans it as a movement. There is no strategy. It is just one promoter solving a problem in the moment. But that moment becomes one of rock and roll's most enduring rituals. Fans raising lighters at concerts for decades to come. A tradition born not from design, but from a single spark on a restless night in Toronto.
0: If you love rock history, tell a friend where you heard it. RetroRocks.net.

0: 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That's it.
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Incredibly, it worked. 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

0: Americans who don't like the way things are going have one avenue of complaint no one else does. They can write to their congressman or woman.
1: Well, I called my congressman and he said, quote,
2: I'd like to help you, son, but you're too young to vote.
0: But that doesn't necessarily mean the legislators will ever see the letter. The fact is, they probably won't.
3: Send me a postcard, drop me a line, stating point of view.
4: I want to complain.
5: You want to complain? Look at these shoes. I only had them 3 weeks and the heels are worn right through.
4: No, I want to complain.
5: If you complain, nothing happens. You might as well not bother.
4: Oh.
0: Last year, members of Congress received more than 80 million pieces of mail, and a good many of those were letters from concerned constituents. I'm going

0: With the glut of congressional mail, legislators long ago turned over the task of reading and replying to letters to office assistants and computers. Secretaries scan the letters and tell the computers which paragraphs to insert for stock replies.
1: We just slide the card in the slot here.
0: The letters can promise to assist them in some routine matter or thank them for their concern.
2: Thank you very much.
0: Or perhaps tell the constituents in the legislator's name that he needs more time to shape a proper reply.
2: You'll be getting a handsome simulfax copy of your own words in the mail soon.
1: No.
2: And my reply.
0: Don Norvello knows the ins and outs of writing to the government from first-hand experience.
3: Flattery always is a good way to go. If you write something maybe very unique to them or something, a little flattery, you saw them at a Kiwanis Club in Dubuque or something, you know, you might get a personal little note back, but most of the time you won't. You'll just get a form.
0: Mr. Norvello carried on a lengthy correspondence with numerous government agencies under the pen name of Laszlo Toth. His bizarre letters, along with the government's bizarre responses, were published in a book called The Laszlo Letters. Congress members who represent sparsely populated areas can still manage a personal reply every now and again. But for many citizens who write to their congresspersons, the situation may be less than letter perfect. Ben Manila on the News Blimp.
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5: Time for your Retro Rocks Long Island weather. Showers and thunderstorms today, a high near 79. A chance of showers and thunderstorms tonight, overnight lows around 66. That gray sky hanging over us this Sunday afternoon looks like it's here to stay, and it'll be bringing some company as we head into the evening. Right now, 73 and cloudy in Hauppauge.
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thing I remember, Doc, I started to swerve. And then I saw the Jag slide into the curve. I know I'll never forget that horrible sight. 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
2: Hi there. Ken Michaels back with you for our Beatles trivia question of the day. You know, throughout the Beatles' solo careers, they all paired up in twos many times on their singles and albums. For example, John and George team up on many of John's songs on his Imagine album. Ringo appears on select songs from George's albums like All Things Must Pass and Cloud Nine. Ringo also drums on songs from albums from Paul, like Tug of War and Flaming Pie. And Ringo has been helped by the other three Beatles on many of his albums. But there's only two occasions on a solo Beatles song where three Beatles appear on the record. Can you name both of them? What two songs from the Beatles' solo careers actually have three Beatles on them? Stay tuned. I'll be back with the answers.
3: Stiller and Mira.
4: Excuse me, miss, but you seem to be having trouble picking out a wine. Maybe I can help you.
5: Oh, I'm sorry, but I never talk to strangers.
4: Oh, how did you know?
5: What do you mean, how did I know? You're a stranger.
4: Right, Elliot Stranger.
5: Is that really your name?
4: No, it's really Elliot Sverdlick, but I do meet a lot of pretty girls this way.
5: I like you, Elliot. You're weird, but I like you. Maybe you can help. See, I'm having some friends over for smorgasbord, some shrimps, a little cheese, some meatballs. 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
4: May I suggest you have a little blue nun at your smorgasbord?
5: Oh, I don't think she'd have a very good time. 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
4: Oh, no. 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It's a delicious white wine that's correct with any dish. Meat, fish, cheese, meatballs.
5: Oh, Blue Nun. Oh, Elliot, you made me a convert.
4: I suppose you're going to drink it religiously.
5: Yeah, it's going to become a real habit.
3: Blue Nun. The delicious white wine that's correct with any dish. Another Seychelles wine imported by Schefflin and Company, New York.
2: Well, were you able to figure out today's Beatles trivia question? You had to name the two solo Beatles songs that actually have three Beatles on them. The first one came from Ringo's most successful album to date. Simply titled Ringo, the album is known for having all four Beatles contributing to different songs on the album. But only one of those songs had three Beatles on it. John started writing the song in 1970 and gave it to Ringo 3 years later. John played piano on it, George played guitar, and Ringo drummed on it and, of course, did the lead vocal. The song even boasted their old pal, Billy Preston, on organ. That song was I'm the Greatest.
6: I'm the greatest! And you better believe it, baby!
2: The other solo Beatles song with three Beatles on it came out just 5 months after John was murdered. It was George's tribute song for John, which had Ringo on drums, and Paul and Linda McCartney and Denny Lane on backing vocals. You know we're talking about.
7: All those years ago.
2: If your answers were, I'm the greatest, and all those years ago, you should be proud. 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

0: 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They just were. There's a difference.
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Make your demands.

0: She's always listening. You know this. You've made peace with it. So put the surveillance to work. Say, Alexa, play Retro Rocks. Now she's not just recording your every move, she's doing it to a soundtrack. Zeppelin, Steely Dan, Hall & Oates, 60s through the 80s. You know, the good stuff. Retro Rocks, the only thing in your house that isn't spying on you.
1: It's time for Retro Rocks.

0: people would probably rate heroin as number one on the bad drug charts. There are some who would probably rank marijuana right up there, too. Yet both drugs might become part of hospitals' medicine cabinets.
1: Say, wanna smoke a number?
2: Oh, yeah, sure. I don't know, though. You know, it's not the same since they made it legal.
1: True.
3: Nobody sends me birthday cards. Nobody brings me flowers. I'm just here for operations. I've been out for
0: heroin and marijuana are both Schedule 1 drugs under current law. That means they're classified the most dangerous with no redeeming social values, so to speak. But now some doctors say both heroin and marijuana could have medical benefits.
4: I love good science, and I'll tell you, they've been doing a lot of experiments lately with marijuana, and I am particularly interested in this, not for any particular reason.

0: Heroin is the most effective painkiller known, but it's also extremely addictive. Marijuana helps some chemotherapy patients control nausea. Now people are asking why a patient dying in pain has to worry about the possibility of addiction.
1: Okay, let's shoot him up. Now, patient, you have 10 seconds to tell us what you've got and beat the Reaper.
2: I'm shaking, feverish. My hands are all... I've got jaundice,
1: it is!
0: An organization called the Committee on Intractable Pain and President Carter's science advisor have joined efforts to reclassify the two drugs. They want to put heroin and marijuana in Schedule 2, along with morphine and the other opiates that can be used medicinally.
3: Bottle red, bottle whites.
0: The president's advisor, Dr. Peter Bourne, has asked the Department of Health, Education, and Welfare to sponsor medical tests of heroin and marijuana. The National Institute on Drug Abuse is getting in on the act, too. NIDA is giving almost $2 million to study heroin and other drugs in pain relief.
4: Your head is aching. You'll be better in bed.
0: With this support behind it, the change of these drugs being reclassified is more than just a shot in the dark.
5: I'm on drugs. You know what it is. It's a deal, man. I'll have to get small.
0: Susan O'Connell on the News Blimp.
6: 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Time for your Retro Rocks Long Island weather. Showers and thunderstorms today, a high near 79. A chance of showers and thunderstorms tonight, overnight lows around 66. If you are hoping to get some more time outside this Sunday afternoon, you might want to adjust those plans because some showers and thunderstorms are headed our way. Right now, 74 and cloudy in Bayshore.
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0: 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Tap it. You know you want to. You know the song. But do you know the cover story? Let's take a closer look at some of our favorite songs.
2: Before Tony Basil turned Mickey into an 80s cheerleader anthem, the song had a different name and a different sound. Originally recorded as Kitty by the UK band Racy in 1979, it had the same catchy melody, but a whole different vibe. Here's where it all began. It's Racy with the original Kitty.

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In the 70s, a man could grow a mustache that frightened small animals, put on a brown turtleneck, and consider himself irresistible. And he was right. It's infuriating. 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

0: There's a crime wave sweeping the high seas, boat napping, and it's keeping many a sailor from falling asleep at the wheel. Pleasure boating has been growing by leaps and bounds. There are twice as many pleasure craft afloat today as there were 10 years ago. But the rise in boat theft has been even more dramatic, according to police, insurance companies, and the boating industry.
1: Come on down in my boat, baby. Come on down, we'll sail away.
2: Man, I think you'll agree, I've been pretty lax as far as discipline is concerned, and golly, nobody enjoys a joke more than I do. But I would like the executive officer returned.
0: Most boats have almost no security arrangements. Since they're often tied up away from where the owners live, anyone can virtually walk aboard and sail away. Oh.

0: The lack of careful registration and licensing also gives boat nappers smooth sailing. With a high price tag on luxury yachts, some authorities are convinced organized crime may be operating a steal-to-order business.
1: Pull away, me lads, of the Cardiff Rouse, and hoist the Jolly Roger.
0: In addition, there have been a few documented cases of yacht jacking where pirates seized yachts with the crew aboard.
1: We brought her into the leeward wind and made for the Caribbean.
0: In some cases, the pirates set the crew adrift without food or water.
2: Still no sign of land. How long is it?
3: That's a rather personal question, sir.
0: In other cases, the boats turned up later, but the crews never did.
4: I would like the executive officer returned.
1: Everybody, listen to me and return me my ship.
0: Congress is now considering legislation to batten down the hatches on boat registration, making it harder to sell stolen vessels.
1: But we'll

0: The Coast Guard has even created a task force to try to prevent yacht thefts. But until there are some tighter rules for the waves, the boat nappers will continue to wave the rules. Ben Manila on the News Blimp.
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2: Here's your Retro Rocks Long Island weather. Partly cloudy skies tonight, lows near 65. Tomorrow, expect a slight chance of rain showers with highs reaching 74. Right now, 76 and partly cloudy in Hicksville.
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0: Before auto-tune, before algorithms, before anyone asks your opinion.
1: Hey, this is Bernie Ledden, formerly of the Eagles.
2: I'm Eric Clapton.
3: Hey, friends, this is Roger Earl of Foghat.
0: This is how it was done.

0: Let's be honest. That little speaker has been listening to every word you say. Your fights, your snoring, the thing that you said about your brother-in-law. So give her something worth eavesdropping on. Say, Alexa, play Retro Rocks, and drown out their surveillance with Zeppelin, Elton, and Fleetwood Mac. 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She'll still sell your secrets to somebody, but now there's a killer soundtrack under it. Retro Rocks on Alexa, whether she likes it or not.
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3: Eleanor Rigby is a string quartet. No drums, no guitar. McCartney writing about loneliness and forgotten people with classical precision. It doesn't sound like a Ray Charles song, not even close. But Ray Charles covers it with full piano, horns, gospel backing vocals, and that voice. And suddenly, it sounds like it's always been a soul record waiting to happen. Where the original observes the loneliness from a distance, Ray Charles steps right into it. The result is one of those covers that makes you hear the original differently forever after. Here's Ray Charles with Eleanor Rigby on The Beatles Uncovered.

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plaid, paisley, stripes, all on the same person at the same time on purpose. The 70s had a lot of explaining to do and refused to do any of it. Here's another retro 70s classic on Retro Rocks.

0: You've got a thumb, but so does a possum. The difference, you know how to work a smartphone. So use it. 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Sing it. Shout it. Whisper it like you're hiding something from your spouse. We don't care. We'll get it on the air. And if we take a little long, blame the possum. He's supposed to be helping. Retro Rocks. Your request is just one thumb away.
1: It's time for Retro Rocks.

For 30 years, the United States government has stood by its safety standards for low-level radiation. But new evidence seems to indicate legally approved radiation levels at government installations may cause cancer. Two separate studies have focused on the occurrence of cancers among government workers, one at the Hanford Nuclear Plant in Washington and the other at the Portsmouth Navy Shipyard in Maine. In both places, workers are routinely exposed to radiation, although the levels are well below those allowed by law.

0: Dr. Thomas Mancuso carried out the study of atomic workers in Hanford, Washington.
1: We had identified radiation at low levels as a contributing cause of cancer, and by so doing had identified a way of preventing a significant number of cancers.
0: Dr. Mancuso conducted his study by looking at the occurrence of cancer among the Hanford workers. He was aided by the fact that the government keeps precise records on how much radiation each worker is exposed to.
1: We did find that the so-called safe limit was not safe at all. Our estimate of risk for the development of certain types of cancer is 10 times greater at these levels of radiation than anyone had realized, and consequently, this has tremendous implications for the general population as a whole, as well as for the industrial population.

0: If the present levels are found to be unsafe, the government would have to revise the standards for the entire nuclear industry. Also, the government could be sued by workers claiming their diseases were job-induced. Unfortunately for Dr. Mancuso, after carrying on these studies since 1965, the government suddenly cut off his funds for any further research. For now, the government is maintaining 2 points. The present standards are safe, and Dr. Mancuso isn't.
1: So it's kind of ironic or inconsistent that they would have approved my contract for all these years based upon my adequate performance and then say, in effect, now that it's inadequate. I say it doesn't jive. It just doesn't add up. I think they're afraid of the fact that we are right.
0: Ben Manila on the News Blimp.
2: Here's your Retro Rocks Long Island weather. Partly cloudy skies tonight, lows near 65. Tomorrow, expect a slight chance of rain showers with highs reaching 74. Right now, 76 and cloudy in Levittown.
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0: Got a song stuck in your head? 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You talk, we listen, the song plays. It's like leaving a voicemail that actually gets returned. Retro Rocks. Go ahead, say it.
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3: Bob Schwartz is the director of the School for Entrepreneurs.
8: An entrepreneur is essentially someone who takes the risk, both the financial and the emotional risk, the personal risk, for starting a new venture.
9: What is your motivation?
3: There's a growing number of schools and seminars to train people in entrepreneurial arts. Most would-be entrepreneurs are in their 30s and already hold down good jobs, but there seems to be a common thread of dissatisfaction about taking orders from someone else.
10: I got work to do, got so much work, yeah, yeah.
3: While many people think of an entrepreneur as a millionaire wheeler-dealer type, money often isn't the most important element.
8: His principal interest is not money, though this is thought to be the case. It turns out his principal interest is a sense of personal achievement. The true entrepreneur regards each failure as only a learning experience.
11: We don't get fooled again.
3: At the entrepreneurial seminars, hopefuls are walked through the steps of what it takes to start a business, find investors, and deal with other problems and the joys of being one's own boss. But even with determination, capital, and a good idea for a business, being an entrepreneur is far from easy. Most new businesses fail.
12: The fact is, the only work that really brings enjoyment is the kind that is for girl and boy men.
8: The truer you are to your own convictions, like an artist wanting to paint what he wants to paint, the more successful you'll be as an entrepreneur.
13: I want to be a commercial success, so I can be just like the rest.
3: Business may not always be booming for the new entrepreneurs, but for those who train them, it certainly is.
14: Welcome to the working week. Welcome to the working week.
3: Produced by Mark Berman. I'm Steve Crowley on the News Blimp.
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16: Here's your Retro Rocks Long Island weather. Partly cloudy skies tonight, lows near 65. Tomorrow, expect a slight chance of rain showers with highs reaching 74. Right now, 75 and partly cloudy in Old Bethpage.
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2: Hey there, Beatle fans. Ken Michaels back with you for today's Beatles trivia. And this time, I'll test your knowledge of song lyrics. The following words all end the first line in each verse of a Beatle or solo Beatle song. And all you have to do is name that song. Again, the following words all end the first line in each verse of a Beatle or solo Beatle song. And what you gotta do is simply name that song. Listen carefully to these words. Night, bath, shave, dream, and cloud. And I'll repeat those five words one more time. Night, bath, shave, dream, and cloud. Those five words are the last words in the first line in each verse of a Beatle or solo Beatle song. Think you could tell me what song that is?
3: Here's Buddy Greco for four.

Okay, Beatle fans, did you figure out the song I was looking for in today's Beatles trivia? I gave you five words: night, bath, shave, dream, and cloud. They're all the last words in the first line of each verse of a Beatle or solo Beatle song. The answer, well, it's one of several songs that John wrote about his love for Yoko.

song was a favorite off John's classic solo album, Imagine. If you said it was, oh, Yoko, give yourself a high five. You knew the answer to today's Beatles trivia. And if you love Beatles trivia, there's no better place to find it than on my website. 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